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0: apparent, it disgusts me. O'Connor claimed he mistook the account for a longtime online troll, saying that after a few minutes, he realized his mistake, unsent the messages. A Reddit user claimed they were a 17-year-old fan who received an erotic image from the rocker, allegedly when she was 16. Michelle Polino, Fox News.
1: Singapore has banned the two core members of the British band Massive Attack from re-entering the country after they displayed a Palestinian flag and expressed support for the Palestinian cause during a concert there last week. I'm Lee Silasera. This is Fox News.
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14: Hey, welcome back to the Lars Larson Show. It's a Monday, and it's my pleasure to be with you. 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And if you're a naysayer, we put you right to the head of the line at 866-439-5277. 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Let me get to those calls in just a moment, but first, let me tell you what's coming up this hour. If your college degree does not boost your paycheck, should taxpayers still pay for the loans you took out? 50,000 illegals crossed into Spain in just 24 hours. Is Europe finally facing the cost of losing control at its borders? California's minimum wage just jumped to $17.40 an hour. Is that a win for workers or another squeeze on small business? And take just a moment to cast a vote in my X poll. You'll find the X poll question every day at Lars Larson Show on X. You can also find it on my website at LarsLarson.com. And the question has to do in particular with the fires that happened over the weekend in Spokane, Washington, where they are having their worst fire season in 30 years. It resulted in 65,000 people being evacuated from the Spokane area. It resulted in more than 700 homes being burned to the ground. Thankfully, no injuries. Thankfully, no deaths. But then what happened? There were idiots using drones. Most of those drones, not professional grade drones, but like toys. And they were putting those drones in the air to shoot pictures of all the amazing damage that had been done by those crazy wildfires over the weekend. The problem is those drones in the air meant that other aircraft had to be taken out of the air, and those aircraft were involved in life-saving activities. So what's the penalty? $500. Should the law offer tougher penalties for drone intrusions during emergencies of all kinds, and in this case, during wildfire emergencies? I would answer that one, yeah. I would love to see much tougher penalties for the people operating those drones. The Poll on X is brought to you by AMAC. I've been a member of AMAC for more than a decade. It's the Association of Mature American Citizens. AMAC has the conservative values I believe in, so I joined a long time ago. You can do it too. Just go to amac.us or call 888-262-2006. AMAC is better. Better for you and better for America. Now, on Friday, First Amendment Friday, we'd ask you this question. Should parents lose their children if they won't affirm the gender of those children? In other words, endorse their transgender status. 93% of you joined me and said no. Parents should not lose custody of their kids, but surprisingly, 7% of you said yes to that crazy question. In any case, glad to be with you. A shout out to our friends in Blue Lake, California, who catch Great Talk Radio all day on KINS. That's FM 106.3, and you can hear my show there Monday through Friday as well. To your calls, let me start with Gerald. Gerald, are you actually in the area where the fires occurred in Spokane over the weekend?
15: Well, I'm in one of the areas where we are to evacuate. We did not evacuate because I'm on the very edge of it. But why I am calling is my wife happens to be in a group home. So they call me up and ask me if they I would go up and help them. So I get stranded on the way up there.
14: Yeah.
15: And I had a really big complaint about the people who think they are entitled to get in and out above everybody else that's waiting in a line.
14: Yep.
15: It was terrible. I mean, they would follow. People would make a line for the emergency vehicle.
14: Yep, yep.
15: And you cannot believe all of the people that would follow them in at a reckless speed or not get out of the way.
14: That's crazy.
15: Terrible.
14: Because, I mean, Gerald, you know the rule. In depending on the state, you're supposed to stay up to 500 feet back from any emergency vehicle that's transiting using their lights and siren.
15: Yeah, these people weren't. And then another thing that was really sad was where there was a checkpoint with police or whomever.
14: Yeah.
15: And the people that was set there and cussed these cops out. I could not believe it. The people just got, they were irate. Come on, people, everybody, you know, this fire is sad. It really is.
14: Yep. Well, the only thing I'm really thankful for, Gerald, do you remember the campfire that happened down east of Chico, California, up in the mountains in the town of Paradise? There were people who died because they couldn't get out. There were people who died, and these people lost everything, as many of the people in Spokane in the Airway Heights area have lost everything. It's incredibly sad, but at least in the case of Spokane, to my knowledge at this hour, nobody died and nobody was seriously hurt in the response to a fire that moved very, very fast, and we can all be thankful to God for exactly that. Thank you for the call, by the way. Let me go to JW in Alabama. Hey, JW, welcome to the program. What's on your mind?
16: Hey, Lars, I missed you last week, bro. I'm glad you're back. But anyhow, listen, you had a good idea on the forest revenue going to the state. I believe that's going to be a winner. But I'd like to go one more further than that. You know, like
14: everybody knows what we're referring to, JW. I had Aaron Flint on, who's running for Congress out of Montana. And I said, why don't you propose to the U.S. Congress that Congress say when there is timber harvesting, whether it's in Georgia or Montana or California or wherever it happens to be, that a portion of the revenues is given back in a direct dividend to the people of that area. It works as a state-level program in Alaska where they have the permanent dividend fund that's made up somewhat of the oil revenues that come to the state of Alaska. And it means that everybody in that state has some stake in seeing oil go ahead and be harvested from Alaska. I'd like to see that same kind of idea for mining and for logging as well. What do you think?
16: I think that'd be a great idea, but I want to go further. The law leases that the government gives out as our oil, basically, in the sea and offshore and inshore, they get anywhere from $7.5 billion to $8.5 billion on a low year that I can find out, and it's up to $21 billion. That's what it'd be on when prices are up like they are now. I'd like to see that dividend between all the citizens of the United States.
14: Do you know where the math is going to get you, JW, on that? Because one of the things I do is I'm a simple-minded guy, so I got to look at simple numbers. Anytime I hear about $1 billion at the federal level, that means $3 each from every man, woman, and child in America, because we've got about a third of a billion people in America, 330, 340 million people. So if you could, what was the bigger number, the larger number?
16: The larger number is up to $21.5 billion
14: okay, so that
16: on means, the high market.
14: That would mean that every man, woman, and child would get about 21 times 3, 60 bucks. So a family might get a check for $250 if you divided it to every single person in America. Now, what if you said the money is going to go to the states that allow for harvest of those natural resources? So, for example, California has a ton of oil and natural gas offshore, but Californians have said, we don't want you to go get that oil. Then they don't get the money. On the other hand, if in Texas and Louisiana and Alabama and probably Georgia, Mississippi as well, they do oil drilling there on federal lands, then they get a check. Then the checks would be bigger, and it would also mean that when a state like California says, we're not going to let anybody drill for oil off our coastline, you say, okay, that's your choice, but you don't get a check. You think that'd be fair? Because I think that's a great way to send the message. If you like drilling for oil because you use oil, then you get the check. If you don't want drilling for oil, you don't have to have it. Back in a moment.
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0: authoritarian and cops in your party. 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
3: Hey, welcome back to the Lars Larson Show. I might get myself in trouble right here because I'm talking to an academic. I have all the respect in the world for academics, but there are times where it might be tested. So Nicholas Giordano joins me now, professor of political science, the host of the PAS Report podcast, and a fellow at Campus Reform's Higher Education Fellowship. Professor, welcome back.
4: Always a pleasure to join you, Lars.
3: So Donald Trump says that if a college degree does not leave you earning more than somebody who skipped college, taxpayers should not fund it. And they say even Juilliard would fail that test. Is that fair? I'm still inclined to say that's fair, because otherwise, here's my definition of it, Professor. When I was in high school, I liked to take photos, you know, and I developed my own film and all that. And I ran across the definition of what a professional photographer was. They said somebody makes more than a third of his living from taking and selling photographs, then you could call yourself a professional. And I thought, that's not a bad definition. If you get a college degree and then you can't earn any more with your college degree than you did without your college degree, don't we call that a hobby?
4: Well, I think it's a great point you're bringing up. I mean, nobody really goes to college and says, yes, I really hope I make between $30,000 and $41,000 a year. And I think that's what a lot of people are missing in this do no harm proposal that Trump is pushing forward. The reality is that for far too long, the American taxpayers have been underwriting student loans with these exorbitant tuition fees for programs that aren't going to match any type of real world income that you would expect with a college degree. And so why should taxpayers be on the hook? And why should students be forced into taking tens of thousands, maybe even over $100,000 in student loans to go into a program that may be fulfilling in life, but it's not going to be a good return on investment? We have to look at this from the practical side, not simply the feeling side and the emotions of what someone may want to do. And it's not to diminish these programs. Some of these programs do have real work. But we have to stop with this old college model where we charge the same tuition rate, whether you're getting a photography degree or an engineering degree, the price is the same. I mean, that's just stupidity to me. And yet that's what colleges do. So colleges should be forced to either redesign these programs to make it more affordable for students that want to major in them, or do away with these programs. And listen, I am someone who believes that to do no harm doesn't even go far enough.
3: How far should it go?
4: Well, let's look at this logically. So if we look at, let's say, the tuition costs at George Washington University.
3: Yep.
4: 4 years at George Washington University is about $380,000.
3: Wow.
4: There are very few professions that justify that type of price tag. So the rule of thumb with student loans that students are never even told about is you should never take out more than the first year's annual salary of whatever you plan on doing for a living. So if you're going to be a police officer in New York, the annual salary is fairly decent when you first started, over $55,000. You shouldn't take more than $55,000 in student loans. So imagine someone goes to George Washington University for a criminal justice degree, spends $380,000. Mind you, in New York, the requirement is 60 college credits and you have to pass a civil service test. So it doesn't matter what school you go to. And yet taxpayers should have to underwrite $380,000 in student loans to someone who wants to major in criminal justice at George Washington University. So the whole thing is ridiculous. And that's why I think we should be even pushing it even further. Just because you may make a decent income when you graduate college, it doesn't mean that the college degree still isn't a terrible investment. It all depends on where you're going to school, what you're majoring in, what's the annualized salary over the course of a lifetime of that career, and that's how students should be making the decision.
3: I know, and I'm with you all day long, because I expect every business professor

0: to try to upsell you. If you go out for dinner, they're going to say, would you like a drink? Would you like a bottle of wine? Would you like dessert? Would you like an appetizer? And if you say yes to all of that, it's going to be a very expensive dinner, no matter where you go. On the other hand, if you say, nah, I really don't need all that extra stuff. Just give me the basics. I want dinner, a salad, and a cup of coffee. Okay, then that's much less expensive. Except the colleges, they've been doing the upselling all the way along because they understand they're selling to people who aren't, in most cases, expecting to ever pay the bill. It'd be like if you and I went out to dinner and said, hey, professor, I'm paying the bill. And here's Professor Giordano ordering the salad and the appetizer and the extra drink and the aperitif at the end of dinner and the dessert and everything else because he's not paying the bill. So they're telling you kids, you've got to have all these extra courses that you have to take that aren't germane to what you're pursuing, but we get to sell more credits. And we're selling them at a tremendous rate.
1: Let's be honest here. If the colleges themselves had to underwrite the loans for many of these programs, the colleges would do away with these programs. Okay, but that's the whole scam. The colleges are getting their money up front. So they don't have to worry about what happens to a student once they leave that school, once they graduate. And that's part of the problem. The colleges should have a stake in the outcome of the student once they leave that school. And if that student can't pay back their student loans, why should the taxpayers be on the hook? Why not the college? And that's why I think we need to look at the tuition rates. Again, I'm not saying that these programs don't have value. They do have value in this society, but they should be priced accordingly to the amount of money you'll be making once you graduate. And that's the big problem I have with a lot of college campuses, because most people would be shocked to know that most of your tuition dollars do not go towards the actual education. It goes towards the amenities on college campuses.
0: See, and I also think there's a case to be made about false advertising. Because, Professor, I can't tell you how many times. I remember one time there's a college in my neck of the woods called University of Oregon, and they bragged, we're hiring this guy who's this top, top academic. He's won the Pulitzer Prize. I can't remember his name now. This is 20 years ago. And I said, okay, so what's he going to be teaching? Oh, he won't be teaching. He's just, you know, I said, well, what kind of research will he be doing at the school? And he said, oh, no, he's not doing research either. And I said, so you're hiring a guy who isn't going to teach and he isn't going to do research. He's just going to write for his own purposes and collect a six-figure salary. Yep, that's what we're going to do. They were buying him basically like the hood ornament on a Mercedes. It's you know, he's the hood ornament, and he's designed to draw people in. And if you thought, oh, my kid's going to the college where this guy is one of the professors, except he doesn't teach and he doesn't even do research, then aren't you advertising something falsely?
1: Well, I think colleges have been doing that for decades. I mean, especially over the last 20 years, where they'll bring in high-profile people that don't teach. I mean, don't forget, who was at the University of Pennsylvania and had an office there? Former President Joe Biden.
0: Yeah.
1: He wasn't teaching any college
0: courses. He's a rainmaker. He's a rainmaker, right?
1: Well, that's what it is. It's to bring in the grant money to the schools, to get more money to these institutions. And again, these institutions have created this reckoning themselves, because look at the increase in tuition rates throughout the years. It outpaces the inflation dramatically, and that's a problem. So we need to rein the colleges in. These colleges have to be more responsible. You can't have generations of students that are graduating in this enormous debt. They're not able to afford it, and then the taxpayers have to pay it. I paid back my student loans. Millions of people ended up paying for their college outright. They sacrificed in order to send their children to school. You have a bunch of people that never even went to school, and they are thriving and making great living. So why is college like the exception to all this? They should bear the responsibility of the false hope that they give these students. They should be involved in the outcomes of the students and whether or not those students are able to graduate from that
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3: There's never been a party in this country as radicalized as the current Democratic Party, led by Bernie Sanders, Pocahontas, Mamdani, led by AOC, now the front runner in New Hampshire, according to the latest, you know, poll for presidential politics for 2028.

0: I think the odds of her being the candidate are very, very high, to be very blunt.
1: Sean Hannity, noon till 3 p.m. on Freedom 970, Portland's right place to talk.

0: News. I'm Ted Linder. President Trump continuing to warn Iran and now says this is their last chance. Negotiations underway between the U.S. and Tehran as the Pentagon pauses strikes.
1: President Trump says he called off another round of airstrikes against Iran last night after Arab leaders called him and requested he do so. President Trump says the blockade of Iranian ports will remain and will not be lifted.
0: Fox's Lucas Tomlinson. Thousands of people in Washington state evacuating as crews struggle to contain the wildfires inching closer to their communities.
2: 70,000 people in and around Spokane, Washington are out of their homes as wildfires destroy hundreds of structures in a 12.5-square-mile area. Officials announcing that over 700 structures have been destroyed.
0: Fox's Sarah Allegra. In tonight's Powerball jackpot, we're at $748 million, making it the largest jackpot so far this year. If you win and go for a single cash payout, you'd get $325 million. 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
8: Hey, welcome back to the Lars Larson Show. At the tail end of last week, we talked about the invasion that was going on Spain's border near a town called Ceuta. 50,000 military-aged illegal aliens storming Spain's border in just 24 hours. 50,000 in 24 hours. I mean, that even is greater than the number of illegal aliens that Joe Biden was letting in. I think Joe Biden's high for one of those days was, say, 14,000 illegals, and we have a much bigger border. But as Zero Hedge and our friends at Zero Hedge report, the invasion of the Spanish enclaves of Ceuta and Melilla by 50,000 military-age men from Morocco exposed the dire consequences of nation-killing mass migration policies promoted by socialist regimes, because this is the choice that voters make when they choose the kind of government, when they chose, allegedly, Joe Biden, President Autopen, and he came in promising that there would be a surge at the border. Sure enough, there was. Well, Italy's ministry has now suspended free movement rules with Spain and ordered the closure of air and maritime borders. Why? The prime ministers of 22 out of the 27 EU member states have written a joint letter to the EU demanding an emergency summit over the invasion of illegal aliens in Ceuta. Quote, "We cannot allow uncontrolled mass crossings, the instrumentalization of migration and other hybrid threats to create the perception that illegal entry into the EU is possible." Hey, they finally woke up when the mobs at the borders actually showed up. Let me get to your calls at 866-HEY-LARS. That's 866-439-5277. Send your emails to talk@LarsLarson.com. Hey, Bill in New Jersey, thanks for listening on WOND. What's on your mind?
16: Hi, thanks for taking the call. It's about a referendum in California to relate to Zoran Mamdani in New York.
8: Yes.
16: They approved the referendum for November to put the millionaires tax, and they said they're going to use it for social service, which is very similar to what he's going to do. So they're actually approving because their system isn't working. I get it now. I was explained that the system doesn't work, so we're going to try this like they did in Russia and Cuba, and we know what happened there. Taking the land and all that, this is like the first stages of that.
8: Well, now, what do you think is going, by the way, for everybody else who's listening, there are various kinds of millionaire taxes. There's one in the state where I live, in Washington State. California's plan is a 5% tax on wealth. And have you taken note of that difference, Bill?
16: I thought it included the capital gains, too, on that.
8: Well, because what they're saying is that if you have assets that are worth more than $1 billion, so this isn't just Elon Musk, it's not just Jeff Bezos, neither one of which lives in California. It's saying if you've got assets over $1 billion, then a one-time tax, they claim it'll be one time only, and it's retroactive to 2026. And they say you will have to pay 5% on the accumulated net worth of everything you're worth. So that would mean, say, 5%, if you're worth $10 billion, then it's 5% of $10 billion. It's a gigantic tax. And California already has the highest marginal income tax rate in America, but that's a tax on income. This is not a tax on income. It's a tax on wealth. And it may mean that if your accumulated wealth is, say, $2 or $3 billion, but you don't have income anywhere near that because all you own is stocks or you own properties or that sort of thing, you're going to have to somehow come up with this cash to pay off Sacramento.
16: That's it. And Gavin Newsom's against it. I was surprised to hear that, but it's probably because we're getting closer to the presidential election.
8: Oh, that's it. He isn't really against the tax. He just doesn't want to have to take responsibility for it as a candidate for a president of the United States. But this is the craziness, because the only place, Bill, that I can think of where our wealth is taxed is in property taxes. So I'll bet in the state of New Jersey, if you own a house that's worth $500,000, you pay a tax rate every year on that $500,000 in value. And if your house goes up from $500,000 to $1 million, then you pay a tax rate on that. But that's the only place our wealth is taxed. Ordinarily, states and the federal government only tax our income, but not our net worth. Does that make sense?
16: That's it.
8: Well,
16: but they're adding the extra one so they can do the social service, similar to what he's doing with the supermarket.
8: Yeah, and you know what? I'm willing to bet this will not be a one-time-only tax in California. Bill, I appreciate the call from New Jersey. Let's go to Charles in Nevada. Charles, thanks for listening on KKFT. What's on your mind?
17: I am trying to remember how student loans were handled when I was in college. I think that private lenders were actually handling them, and
8: they were, and it was Obama. It was Obama who shifted them back to the federal government entirely.
17: And I don't know it for a fact, but I'm thinking that when that happened, this oversight that the private lenders were doing went away.
8: Yep, it sure did. Because what's the point if you're borrowing the money, but you're borrowing it from the federal government and they're agreeing to be on the hook for it, and you're not able to get rid of that debt through bankruptcy, then the federal government is going to have to pay the bill one way or the other if the borrower, the student, does not pay it back. Whereas at least when it was still through private lenders, banks, savings and loans and that sort of thing, there was some expectation you have to pay the money back, right?
17: And as I remember, they stayed on it, and if you got behind, if you were late, or if you needed to change your payment plan, you know, they were on it. They expected you to pay it.
8: Well, that's right, and imagine what a life lesson this is, because you start with the fact that you're dealing with college kids. So you're talking about in the most, the most affluent country on planet Earth. Right, because that's the United States of America. If you're a poor person in America, you're already richer than a whole bunch of people on planet Earth. And then of those people, the ones that can go to college and say, I can take 4 years for additional schooling, that alone is a cost to go and take four or six or 8 years of college, and I'm going to borrow money and do it. You're already in the elite of the elite of the elite. And then when you say, oh, and by the way, I shouldn't have to pay any of the money back, what kind of lesson are you getting? Because everything else in your life, when you buy a house, the bank wants you to pay it back. And if you don't, they're going to give you the boot. If you buy a car, they're going to expect you to make the payments. Everything else you have to pay for, but suddenly college, allegedly one of those things that it gives you a special ability to earn more money, to be held in higher regard and everything else, and they're going to tell you, but you don't have to pay the money back? What are we telling people?
17: I think too, before the feds took it over, that they had limits on how much they would lend.
8: Yeah, and in fact, Trump just put some new limits back on a year ago, right after he came into office. And one of the funny things about it was there were some colleges, private colleges, mostly private colleges, where the tuition was, I think, $65,000. And Trump said, we're not making any graduate student loans north of 50 grand. And guess what? The college dropped its tuition to 50 grand. It's amazing how it worked that way. Hey, thanks very much, Charles. I appreciate the call. 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
8: Hey, welcome back to the program. It's a pleasure to be with you. Gavin Newsom just bumped California's minimum wage to $17.40 an hour. No vote, no debate, just automatic. Is this a win for the workers or a squeeze on small business? I thought we'd start there with Rebecca Paxton, who is research director at the Employment Policies Institute, EPI. Rebecca, welcome back to the program.
27: Hi, Lars. Thanks so much for having me.
8: I'll admit to you, and I've confessed to my audience plenty of times, I don't believe in minimum wages. I didn't believe in them when I worked for minimum wage. I don't believe in them now. I think they're a cheat on the worker because they're, see, I don't see them as a minimum. I see them as putting

0: a cap on my work, saying if you want to sell your work, you can only sell it if somebody's willing to pay north of, in the case of California, $17.40 per hour. So I remember when I first started working in radio over 50 years ago, they had to pay me the minimum wage, the federal minimum wage. And I remember thinking, even at the time, my work is not worth $1.85 an hour. It is worth considerably less than that. So it's really a limitation on the worker. What is this going to do with Gavin Newsom announcing the statewide minimum wage is now jumping to $17.40 an hour starting January 1 of next year?
1: Yeah, so this is one of the highest state minimum wages that we're going to see across the country, at least according to current minimum wage hikes. So this is certainly unprecedented, and studies over decades show that this is going to cause job losses, more automation, and what's even worse, higher prices for consumers who are already facing a high cost of living crisis.
0: Well, and the people who are subject to this, which is still a relatively small number of people nationwide who actually earn the minimum wage, is it not?
1: It is, but it's a really important rung on the ladder for people in their careers, like you mentioned, people just starting out, trying to learn on-the-job skills. So it's certainly, these jobs are important, and pricing them out could be disastrous.
0: Well, and that's what I worry about, is when you say you have to pay this minimum wage of $17.40, you might think this is a promising young man or woman, and I'd like them to be able to learn this job. But I can't afford to give them what amounts to very close to $38,000 a year, plus all the other costs of employing, because believe me, as an employer, I'm a small employer. I've got a couple of great employees. But if it starts with the minimum, with the wage you're paying, it doesn't end there. It's got social security and FICA and FUTA and everything else that gets added on top. So the actual rate is much higher than that. It basically means you're locked out of being able to hire those people.
1: Absolutely. It creates these ripple effects within companies, within the economy, and even among other residents who are affected by higher prices, especially in industries like restaurants and groceries. It's certainly a ripple effect across the state or even across the country.
0: Well, in fact, Gavin Newsom has pushed the wage from 12 an hour. I know he didn't do it all on his own. There was the California Assembly as well. But it went from 12 an hour when he first took office to 17.40. And apparently, he's as much as suggesting that the federal minimum wage should do the same. And it's currently $7.25 an hour, which I don't imagine much of anybody actually makes that amount of money unless they're in a tip job. So, you know, is this really the way that Gavin Newsom's going to campaign to be president of the United States, by suggesting a gigantic minimum wage hike?
1: You know, I think to a lot of politicians right now, it sounds like a really good fix-all solution for affordability issues that we're seeing across the economy. But what we've found, you know, we surveyed over 160 American economists on this issue, and they said actually raising the minimum wage contributes to inflation. So what some politicians are seeing as a Band-Aid solution is actually going to make prices higher, make things more affordable for Americans, and also cut jobs for people when they need to be able to afford those things.
0: Well, and
1: so it's really a lose-lose.
0: Sorry about that, Rebecca. I mean, for the people who've got minimal skills and making minimum wage, I had a guy years ago tell me, he was complaining. He said, I've been making minimum wage for 20 years. I said, 20 years of working, and you haven't added to your skills, so they're worth more than minimum wage? And he said, well, I can't go to college like you. I said, I dropped out after a year and a half. I said, every job in the world lends itself to learning something that gives you better skills, but you've chosen not to work on your skills over 20 years, that should have a consequence. And I know people will find that mean-spirited. It's not intended that way. It's if the marketplace is saying your skills are worth the minimum wage, I think that's the marketplace telling you, you need to go out and add some skills to what you know how to do.
1: That's right. You know, the minimum wage was never intended to be where someone stays. It's intended to be a starter wage. As you're learning those skills and developing, you know, workplace etiquette and building your skill set, like you said. So we actually have studies that most people then go on to get a raise very quickly within their minimum wage jobs and build their skills and are able to move up that ladder. So like you said, it's certainly supposed to be a starting place, not the floor or the cap really on, you know, where folks are supposed to be earning.
0: Well, you know what I'm worried about, Rebecca, is the person who's currently, if they're making minimum and they're working full time, and then the boss is told, hey, it's going to $17.40 an hour January 1, and he says, well, I can't really afford to keep you on full time. I'll keep you on half time at the new rate. And then you say, well, that means I'm going to have to go find a second job that will go with the first job. And in most cases, you won't find the second job that meshes all that well with the first job. Meaning, you know, if your morning job is working, opening up a restaurant and working at minimum wage till 10 o'clock in the morning, and then you say, but my second job doesn't start till 2 in the afternoon, all of a sudden, you've got the almost impossible task of working at both ends of the clock with some dead time in the middle and making about as much as you were making before when you were working just one job before the government messed with the minimum wage.
1: Absolutely. And this is something we saw happen in California over the last couple of years with Gavin Newsom's $20 wage for fast food workers. Not only were there fewer jobs because people were losing their jobs because now the minimum wage had gone up $5 overnight, but those who remained employed actually saw a reduction in their schedules on average because there were fewer shifts available. Employers weren't able to keep those folks on as long as they had been. So even though folks were making $20 an hour as their hourly rate, they actually were making less in total earnings because they were working less. So that's not a theoretical. That's something that's happened in California and could be happening if this becomes statewide and certainly federal.
0: Well, and I, in some ways, because I don't want Gavin Newsom as the next president of the United States, I kind of hope he makes this one of his signature issues. So you can run around America saying, hey, let's take the $7.25 an hour minimum wage and let's boost it up to three times that much, because people are going to see just how crazy he is and that it's simply not going to work. That's Rebecca Paxton, who's research director at the Employment Policies Institute. Rebecca, it's a pleasure to have you on the program. Glad to have you with me as well, and glad to take your calls at 866-HEY-LARS. 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
1: Pulled back one last time. I'm Lisa Lacera, Fox News. President Trump says he's giving Iran one last chance to come to the bargaining table to avoid what he's calling a massive attack by the U.S.
2: President Trump says U.S. forces were ready to launch another wave of airstrikes on Iran over the weekend.
3: We're going to hit them very hard yesterday. Very, very hard. Harder than any attack, I think I can say, General, from a point of knowledge, any attack since World War II.
2: President Trump says the blockade of Iranian ports will remain and will not be lifted until there's a deal or, quote, total surrender.
1: Fox's Lucas Tomlinson at the White House. The president says any deal would first call for reopening the Strait of Hormuz and then Iran getting rid of its nuclear weapons. Senate Democratic leader Chuck Schumer blasting Republicans over the nomination of Todd Blanche as the next attorney general. This morning, the two holdouts, Tom Tillis of North Carolina and John Cornyn of Texas, said they would vote in favor of Blanche after he agreed to terminate plans to create a fund to compensate allies of President Trump.
4: Instead of seeing Todd Blanche's so-called deal for the sham that it is, Senate Republicans are once again taking Trump's personal attorney at his word. All Blanche's deal does is accept the reality that Trump's MAGA slush fund is never getting through the courts.
1: The fund came about after the president's settlement with the IRS, which also gives him and his family immunity from audits. The Senate Judiciary Committee expected to vote on Blanche's confirmation tomorrow. A judge has ruled the state of New York can't ban federal agents from wearing face coverings or require they wear visible identification. The ruling comes after a federal judge earlier this year blocked a similar law in California. 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
1: A controversial proposed tax on billionaires has gotten the endorsement from California Democrats.
6: California voters will weigh in on Proposition 40, a one-time 5% tax on billionaires' assets in November. It seeks to raise $100 billion over 5 years to shore up cuts to Medicaid and food assistance programs included in President Trump's 2025 tax and spending bill. Now, the California Democratic Party has endorsed the measure, deepening a rift on the left. While it has support from progressives, others like Governor Gavin Newsom and some labor unions are against it, saying it could destabilize the state's budget and drive billionaires away. A recent poll from the Public Policy Institute of California finds that 54% of likely voters and 76% of Democrats say they'll vote for the tax. Tanya J. Powers, Fox News.
1: Two people in Michigan have died of the cyclospora outbreak, the first deaths confirmed in the U.S. related to the parasite. The state health department says both people had underlying health conditions that may have been impacted by the intestinal illness and dehydration. The CDC saying it's aware of more than 18,000 confirmed or suspected cases of cyclospora in the current surge, but those numbers could be behind state reports. A familiar face is heading back to daytime TV.
7: Rosie O'Donnell is returning to her former show, ABC's The View, for season 30. The former co-host confirmed her return on Monday's episode of the Tangle with Kyle Ridley podcast, saying she will be in the show's 30th anniversary special. O'Donnell said she will take part in whatever they want, but didn't elaborate on whether it will be just one show or more. She added, in part, "They're bringing back all the hosts. I think I'm pretty proud of that show, what it's become, and how it really speaks to the people and to politics." O'Donnell co-hosted for seasons 10 and 18 and is most known for her heated on-air spat with co-host Elizabeth Hasselbeck that led to her initial 2007 exit.
1: Fox's Michelle Polino. I'm Lisa Lucera. This is Fox News.
8: No matter the challenges...
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20: I spoke to the president about what's going on and spoke in pretty clear fashion about how dire the situation is. He understands that. He knew that going into the call. He expressed his support for what the people are going through out here.
21: That is Governor Bob Ferguson of Washington State talking about his conversation with Donald Trump after the terrible fires that ripped through Spokane, forcing the evacuation of about 60,000 people. Now, there are lots of things that can be said about this. I plan to say a few of them in just a moment. But first, welcome to the Lars Larson Show. It's a pleasure to be with you, and I'm glad to include you in the conversation. If you want to join the best conversation in talk journalism, it happens right here every day at 866. Hey, Lars. So the mayor of Spokane, Washington, Lisa Brown, describes the fires that ripped through that city. It was an area called Airway Heights. And believe me, I took that kind of personally because just about a week ago, my family and I were passing through Spokane and we overnighted at a hotel in the Airway Heights neighborhood of Spokane. And what happened there? Hundreds of structures, the latest estimate, although I'm sure these numbers are going to be corrected later, 700 structures, including many, many homes of people who live in Washington State's second largest city, simply burned to the ground. And it looked like the aftermath of the Palisades fires in the Los Angeles area about a year and a half ago. They call this the worst natural disaster that the region has ever faced. This is a city of about 250,000 people, and about 60,000 of those people, more than 20% of them, were forced to evacuate. The fires had spread to about 7,700 acres. And I know that, for the most part, we're going to hear a lot of politicians, like the former governor of Washington State, Jay Inslee, and the current governor, Bob Ferguson, and other politicians who are going to say immediately, this is global warming. It is not global warming. It is hot, dry weather, which, by the way, if you've never spent a summer in any part of the United States of America, let alone the Pacific Northwest, July, August, and September tend to be hot and dry. Global warming is not what caused these fires. Many of the fires that the Northwest region ends up facing, like those in Canada, like those in other parts of America, are the result of arson. They are the result of people, in some cases, flicking cigarettes out a window, lit cigarettes, or they're the result of people going out and deliberately setting fires. Do we know the cause of these fires yet? No, we don't. But I'll tell you one thing that I thought was very, very intelligent. I checked one of the sources that I like to check when there have been wildfires like this. It's the online presence of Northwest Hotshots. Now, what are the hotshots? They are brave young men and women who go out on these fires. Do they get paid? They get paid, but probably not nearly enough. It is hot work. It is difficult work. It is dangerous work. And they have an online presence. And here's what they wrote. The wildfires in the Spokane area are being driven by dry fuel, high winds, low humidity, and ignition sources. Now, in line with this argument that this is somehow all about global warming and this is something brand new, how long have we had dry fuels, high winds, low humidity, and ignition sources in July and August in most parts of the United States, and the Pacific Northwest is no exception? They say these are land, they are weather and land management realities, not a simple morality play about big oil. I mean, even the hotshots understand. This is not about global warming. It's not about fighting big petroleum. They said what actually makes these fires larger and harder to control is decades of policy failure. In other words, these are avoidable occurrences. I've been pointing out to you for a long, long time that there are periods of time in the United States in recent history, the 50s through the 80s, where the Pacific Northwest region did not see gigantic amounts of wildfires. In fact, in that one 30-year period from the mid-50s to the mid-80s, there was one fire in that entire one-third of a century that went north of 100,000 acres. What's on fire right now? More than 2 million acres on fire right now. The typical amount of fires in the Pacific Northwest region is 500,000 acres every year in Oregon, 500,000 acres every year in Washington. And if you simply ask the logical question, what would cause us to go from a 30-year period where we had no big fires but the one fire that would have counted as a pipsqueak fire compared to what's going on right now? It's because of bad management of land and forest and wildlands. And what the hotshots themselves say is aggressive fire suppression without enough follow-up thinning or prescribed, fire allowed fuel loads to build to dangerous levels. So what happened? There were programs that were in place to go out and reduce the amount of fuel, to trim down forest areas, to trim down areas where wildfires can go in brushy areas and grassy areas, environmental rules and activist lawsuits, as we pointed out last week before the Spokane fires ever happened, have repeatedly delayed or even blocked mechanical thinning. That means going out and cutting back all the grass and the brush and the smaller trees that create the fuel for all this. Salvage logging has been virtually prohibited on public lands. Controlled burns on public lands are limited. Projects that would reduce fuel often sit in court for years or they get scaled back. The result is dense, more continuous fuels that turn what used to be manageable fires into fast-moving, high-intensity fires when the weather turns dry and windy, which, by the way, go back and take a look at the historical record. We've had our meteorologist on this show any number of times. If you say, wow, it's really odd that July and August are hot and dry, people are going to look at you like you have your head screwed on sideways because you say, don't you understand it's hot and dry every July? Well, it's a little bit hotter, or it's a little bit drier, or we have an occasional day that goes to a new temperature record. Although, if you talk to the meteorologists again, they'll tell you that there are an awful lot of temperature records that were set about 100 years ago and have not been eclipsed today. Blaming oil companies, as the hotshots point out, skips the actual causes. The American West has always had fire for literally thousands of years. They say the difference today is heavier fuel loads created by management decisions and legal obstruction. In other words, if Bob Ferguson wants to know what created the conditions that led to 60,000 people evacuated, 700 homes burned to the ground, all of this disastrous activity, all he needs to do is walk in and take a look in the mirror. Because that's where the problem starts. It starts with government deciding we're going to limit things that have been going on for thousands of years that could have headed off this problem, and we're going to make the problem happen, and it's going to be even worse. By the way, Thousands of places on the internet have a file with your name on it. And that used to be true of me, but I took care of the problem, and I'm going to tell you how. What do they have? Your home address, your cell phone number, your email address, and there's more. Medical conditions, your age, how you vote, even your kids' names. You can't read that file, but anybody with a credit card can buy the information in it. That file is the product of a multi-billion dollar industry. 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

0: And chose, so two bystanders die at a Seattle food festival in the 13th biggest city in the United States of America. And days later, the police chief is fired from his job, and the mayor, who is a young lady who has never had a real job in her life, has had her mom and dad paying her bills, doesn't seem like she's very responsible at all. Out of one side of her mouth, Katie Wilson is promising transparency. Meanwhile, out of the other side of her mouth, she says, but you, the public, are not allowed to know why I fired Chief Sean Barnes. Now, the guy who's one of those on the ground who's been doing yeoman's work when it comes to this story is journalist Jonathan Cho with the Discovery Institute and Turning Point USA Frontlines, host of Citizen Journalist with Jonathan Cho. Jay Cho, welcome back.
1: Hey, Lars. Nothing ceases to amaze me anymore. What's going on with the politics in Seattle?
0: Well, it's crazy because here's the thing. Katie Wilson comes right and says, I'm going to deliver transparency. And then she says, she's asked, well, what was it that went on between you and Chief Sean Barnes right before you decided to fire him and have to pay him almost 2 years of salary to get rid of him? And she says, those conversations are private and they're confidential. I'm not allowed to tell you. Number one, I think that's a lie, but is there any way to justify a mayor saying, I fired the chief, but I can't tell you what we talked about or why I decided to fire him? And by the way, I'm going to promise you transparency at the same time that I'm giving you opacity.
1: Yeah, I think her constituents, the voters, at the very least now, even the local media, have all caught on. Mayor Katie Wilson, the socialist mayor, has no idea what she's doing. And her promises of transparency and trying to do the right thing, all of that went out the window. All she had to do really was lay out what were the reasons, what did he violate? I mean, this is routine when people are fired or let go from a job, right? What were the reasons? And we're simply being told the only clarity we've had is it was related to some of the handling around the tragic Seattle Center mass shooting last weekend.
0: Well, and so you have the mass shooting, and then you have a delay in holding a press conference to communicate to the public. And frankly, Jay Cho, one of the things I wanted to ask you about directly, isn't there still a third suspect from the shooting still running around loose, or has he been caught? Jay Cho, did I lose you? Oh, shoot. What a terrible time to lose connection with Jonathan Cho. Let me see if we can get him back. Joel, will you see if we can get Jay Cho back on? We're going to reconnect with him. But imagine this. You have a shooting. One of the alleged shooters is dead, although he keeps getting mentioned by the mayor as somebody whose family she feels sympathy for. Jay Cho, we lost you at just that critical moment. Isn't there a third suspect who's still running around loose? And what's happened to that part of the story?
1: Yeah, Interim Chief Andre Sale says the actual shooter, the one who allegedly killed these three people, is still on the loose. But he's also now saying that there could be multiple suspects they're looking for as well related to this gang shooting.
0: I would think that would be one of the key focus. If you've got a killer and an alleged killer is on the loose and running around and not in custody, it would seem to me that's a tremendously dangerous person, isn't it?
1: Oh, absolutely. And I think that's some of the criticism that the mayor as well as the former police chief Sean Barnes faced. It was the slow response to let the community know that a killer was still on the loose. If you recall, it took more than 5 hours before the mayor or SPD even put out any information or held a press release to notify the public that either people have been arrested or not. And I think that's some of the greatest frustration and also warranted criticism right now of Mayor Katie Wilson.
0: Okay, and let me ask you this, because Jay Cho, you cover Seattle regularly, I don't as closely, but tell me this. Hasn't this chief arguably done a good job? I didn't like the fact that he appeared to be a part-timer and a carpetbagger and commuting every week to Chicago. But all of that aside, did he bring crime down? Did he bring recruitment up? Did he hit the marks that he was told to hit? Then was there any justification to actually fire him other than Katie Wilson being embarrassed?
1: Yeah, it's really hard to justify this firing, especially during the middle of a high-profile murder investigation. I think that's unprecedented. Number two, I saw his performance.

0: Veterans Review, at least the one that was shown by some civil rights activists. His most recent performance review showed that he received an A grade, that he was going, you know, above and beyond as chief. Now, again, as you mentioned, there was some criticism about his travel to Chicago, where he has a second home. His wife and kids still live there. Also, as our friend Ari Hoffman has reported in the past, you know, Sean Barnes failed a polygraph when he came in to this administration. And again, Katie Wilson inherited this chief, this former chief, but she also had a choice to bring him on or not. So she very well should have known, again, his background and his potential baggage.
1: I'm talking to Jonathan Cho, who's a journalist with the Discovery Institute and Turning Point USA. Last issue, and that's this. Katie Wilson makes the claim, I knew I had to fire him because I have a special window into knowing what's going on inside the police bureau. But then she admits she had no idea why they didn't hold the press conference right away and tell the public. She had no idea that Chief Sean Barnes had apparently missed 50 days of work because of this commuting back and forth. She appeared to have been clueless about what was going on inside the city's police bureau, but then claims, I know the special inside insights into what's going on, and that's why I knew enough to fire him, but sorry, I can't tell you why I fired him. Does any of that make sense?
0: No, it doesn't, and right now there are more questions than answers right now over this. I spoke to many reporters in that room for her final press conference on Friday, and we've all filed public disclosure requests, communications between, you know, SPD and the mayor's office, because I think at this point that's the only way we're going to find out really what happened.
1: Okay, so Jade Cho, is there a process for removing her? Could the city council move to remove her? Would it have to be a vote of citizens to remove her? And has anybody raised the question, if you're this incompetent, why should you keep your job?
0: Yeah, that word recall has been thrown around a lot. In fact, off the record, several council members have told me they're looking into that. The council can potentially trigger this. But again, we're not quite there yet, still in the very early stages. But the vast majority of the Seattle City Council have all now said publicly that they no longer have confidence in socialist Seattle Mayor Katie Wilson leading the city.
1: Yeah, and is anybody going to ask the question, how does a woman or a man get a job like this, who's never had a position of responsibility in her entire life? She's got a baby. She's got a husband. He doesn't work. She doesn't work. Mom and dad pay her bills. And somehow she ends up in charge of America's 13th biggest city. It seems absolutely unbelievable. And frankly, it seems like it's more than a little bit dangerous for the people who live there. Jade Cho, thanks very much. Glad to have you with me and always glad to take your phone calls and your email at 866-HEY-LARS. That's 866-439-5277. Send your emails to talk@LarsLarson.com. And if you believe in supporting American craftsmanship, U.S. veterans, and independent talk radio, go to my website, LarsLarson.com. 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I'm a collector of challenge coins. I decided we wanted one for the show. We had one years ago, and then the veterans group that made them for us and benefited from their sales, they went out of existence, and we had to find another one. We finally found another one. Each one of those comes with a personally signed thank you card, and I can tell you this, not a penny of the proceeds goes to me. Back in just a moment. 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

0: Fox News. I'm Sue Guzman. President Trump is warning Iran it's their last chance. Negotiations underway between the U.S. and Tehran as the Pentagon is pausing strikes.
1: President Trump says he called off another round of airstrikes against Iran last

0: Summer is the time to...
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2: With you. And yes, so Perna Technologies, we manufacture less lethal launchers right here in the United States in Indiana. And what those are is they look a lot like a handgun, but they're not. They're powered by carbon dioxide, and they launch a chemical irritant round that can incapacitate someone from 60 feet away for up to 40 minutes. So it's really a way to keep yourself safe without the fear of pulling the trigger and taking a life.
3: Yeah, because some people want to carry a pistol. I've had a carry permit for a long time, never had any cause to use it. I mean, I still carry the gun, and it's good to have it, kind of like I have a spare tire, and I haven't put a spare tire in a car in about 30 years, and I hope I never do. But the point is, if you ever need it and don't have it, it's kind of like a parachute. If you ever really, really need one and you don't have one, you'll never need one again. But Perna Technologies is for that section of people who say, well, under these circumstances, I don't want to carry a pistol, but I wouldn't mind carrying something that could put the fear of God in the bad guys and keep them at a distance, right?
2: Well, on top of that, Lars, we are legal in all 50 states. You don't have to have a concealed and carry permit. So if you're traveling, it makes a lot of sense to have this product as you're traveling as well. Additionally, if you're like me and you have small children in your house, it can be a great option, because if you make a mistake, it's not going to end someone's life. It'll be a bad day for somebody, but it won't take their life.
3: Okay, so Con, tell my audience, if I recall correctly, Perna transitioned back, was manufacturing overseas, and then transitioned back entirely to the United States a few years ago. It's been a while, hasn't it?
2: It has. We did this really before COVID, so we were ahead of that trend, but we really found that you were able to get the quality manufacturing when you manufacture here in the United States, and you can control your supply chain so much better. And so we moved everything from South Africa to Indiana right before COVID happened.
3: That's a great move. And is there any reason that other companies shouldn't be able to do the same kind of thing you did? Because you're making a consumer product, so price is important, quality is important. You're also making a product that has some technology, and some of it is, you know, a physical structure like a pistol. So any reason other companies couldn't do the same thing you've done and come back home?
2: Not at all. I mean, I will tell you, it took us a little while to develop some of the suppliers here in the United States so that we didn't have to import parts and pieces. But with a concerted effort, anyone can do that. And frankly, Lars, when you're doing that, what it gives you is not only better control of your quality, but as you mentioned, these are technology products and we have patents on them. It gives you better protection for your intellectual property rights.
3: Yeah, because you'd have to be concerned about that stuff getting ripped off by, say China.
2: Absolutely.
3: I mean, because China's a notorious thief when it comes to IP. So tell me what your impression is of where our country's economy is going right now. Gross domestic product growing at about 1.5%, not as high as we'd like it to be, but inflation not too far outside the range that they're looking for. Where do we need to go from here?
2: Well, I'll tell you, the consumer has been really resilient so far in this economy, which has been a little bit surprising to me. Usually when you see what's happened with energy prices and what happened with gasoline prices, the consumer gets pinched pretty hard. But they've been resilient so far. I think we were in a pretty good shape from a credit point of view coming into the current situation, but that can't last forever. And so at some point, you've got to wonder when the consumer starts to squeal. At the same time, you look at manufacturers like us, we're starting to feel a lot of pressure from a freight in and a freight out point of view, and for plastic components. Prices across the board there are going up. If you're like us right now, you're trying to resist raising your prices because, as I'm sure you know, with anyone who sells products through a retail channel, once prices go up, they never come back down. And our point of view is, you know, we want our products to be available to people where they can afford them. So that's key for us.
3: I'm talking to Con Davis, who's CEO of Perna Technologies. Used a term I'm not familiar with. Freight in, freight out. What does that refer to?
2: That's just the shipping. So when we order any part or piece, the shipping coming to us from our suppliers, that's freight in. So that's the cost that I pay for the trucks. And similarly, when I ship something to a consumer and I send it out, that's called freight out. Apologies for the technical term.
3: No, that makes sense. But does that mean that then you have an incentive to be located as close to your suppliers as possible? I mean, it's not really possible for you to be as close to consumers as you'd like.

0: because I assume your customers are coast to coast.
1: They are coast to coast. But again, what's important there is we manufacture in the U.S. and our supply base is in the U.S. So it's all domestic freight. If we were having to order from China, from other places in Southeast Asia, there are even more costs that are associated with that, for sure.
0: Okay, so what does the federal government need to do in particular? And is it tariffs relief, or what do you need to do to make things better for manufacturers like Byrna?
1: So for us, it's really about consistency, right? We've seen tariffs go on and off and on and off. That creates a lot of volatility, and it's hard for us to plan our business around that. The same goes with gas prices. They've been incredibly volatile with everything that's been going on in the Middle East. So for business, what you really need is stability one way or the other. So that's what we're looking for.
0: Okay, so let me ask about the plastic part of this, because the Byrna is made from plastic. Is that plastic, is the feedstock for that coming from American plants, or is it being mostly made overseas? Because the materials involved are going to be petroleum products, aren't they?
1: They are, and where we're fortunate is the United States has a great petroleum industry and a great resins and plastics industry that comes out of that, which means I can source all of those things here in the United States, which has insulated us some from those price swings. But as you know, oil is traded all over the globe, and as that goes up, it does capture even our oil here in the U.S.
0: All right. What's the growth forecast for Byrna going forward?
1: Well, you know, what's exciting about where we are is it's still early days from a growth point of view for Byrna. So I'm really excited about where we're going. For us, it's all about continuing to introduce this product to new customers so that they know that there's an option out there that they can protect themselves out with without having to take a life, which is really important for us to get that message out.
0: Con, thank you very much. I appreciate what Byrna does, and we appreciate your time.
1: You have a great one, Lars. Appreciate you.
0: And you as well. That is Con Davis, who is CEO of Byrna Technologies. By the way, thousands of places on the internet have a file with your name on it. And that used to be true of me, but I took care of the problem, and I'm going to tell you how. What do they have? Your home address, your cell phone number, your email address, and there's more. Medical conditions, your age, how you vote, even your kids' names. You can't read that file, but anybody with a credit card can buy the information in it. 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
0: Hey, welcome back to the Lars Larson Show. It's a pleasure to be with you. I want to talk about what happened in Twin Falls, Idaho over the weekend at an In-N-Out Burger. You know, that's the very, very famous and very well-run. I don't have any financial connections to In-N-Out Burger, but I admire the way they do business. But they have an outlet in Twin Falls, Idaho. And a man, a killer, a murderer, who's dead, by the way, and that's a good way for murderers to end up, Chad Williams, 24 years of age, shows up on Saturday afternoon at the In-N-Out Burger in Twin Falls, Idaho. He murders three people. He injures at least seven others and then took his own life with a self-inflicted gunshot wound. So he's a killer and he's a coward. But one of the things that I think deserves an awful lot of, enhanced attention and that is that a young man who was also showing up at the In-N-Out Burger, he was there with his girlfriend, and he had prepared for, he says, his entire life for this,

0: carried a concealed pistol, pulled that pistol out, and began shooting. And he was very much outmatched by the killer, Chad Williams, because Chad Williams had a rifle, a long gun, much more accurate at a distance. A pistol, even in the hands of somebody who's very, very good with a pistol, is not much good past about 75 to 100 feet at the most. So he's outmatched, but he's laying down fire. And in this case, the police say that man, Jordan Salinas, managed to get the bad guy to put his head down and to go away from the direction of more victims, which means that Jordan Salinas likely saved lives by taking the actions that he did. Now, how much do we know about Chad Williams? Not a lot. But I will tell you a couple of things that are my general observation. When we have a shooting like this, it is important to find out why, even if it was an insane reason, and usually when it comes to people who show up at a place and just start murdering people, it's going to be a reason that doesn't sound entirely rational to those of us who are rational. But in this case, I know there are people in the media who've decided we are not going to name the killer or shooter. I think that's a bad decision in two ways. Number one, don't call him a shooter. Call him a killer. And the reaction I've had to that suggestion from people is, no, no, we have to call him a shooter because there's been no indictment. There's been no trial. He's dead. He will never stand trial for what he did. So that's number one. Call him what he is. He's a killer, not a shooter. A shooter is somebody like me that goes to a gun range and puts holes in paper targets. If you put holes in human beings, you're either a killer or an attempted murderer, one of the others. Call them what they are. And second, there is this new tradition in the mainstream media, not required by law, could not be required by law, that says we're not going to name the killer because it'll glorify him. He's dead. There is nothing that is going to glorify him. And frankly, I've found that when you name those people, not because you want to make them more famous or infamous, but because you oftentimes will hear additional details from people who say, oh, I worked with that guy a couple of years ago. I knew him well. And they will give you information you never would have heard otherwise. If you refuse to name him, you're simply saying, whatever the government tells me about the killer is what I will pass on to my audience. I will not do any independent investigation. That is not doing your job. Twin Falls Police said on Sunday afternoon at least one other person who is an active duty service member had been the target of online harassment because, unfortunately, he shares the same name as the suspect. Law enforcement is saying, please don't bother this other guy who happens to have the same name as the killer. And that is one of the downsides to giving names, but it is not a good justification not to name the killers and not to call them what they are. They are killers. I also raised the question, there was a massive wildfire west of Spokane, Washington, in an area called the Airway Heights area, thousands of acres on fire, hundreds of homes and other buildings burned to the ground, 60,000 people evacuated because of the fires over the weekend. But what made it worse is that looky-loos with drones, most of these are toys, sometimes very sophisticated toys, were putting those drones in the air at a time when real aircraft that were helping to fight the fire were also in the air, and that forced the grounding of all that. And the fine for that is only $500. And I suggested that is not nearly enough. And that got some reaction. Annie, welcome to the Lars Larson Show. What's on your mind?
1: Thank you. The thought crossed my mind that if these drones are in a restricted area, shoot them down.
0: Yeah, the only downside to that, Annie, is you know what usually powers those drones these days? It's lithium-ion batteries. Do you know what happens when one of those batteries is pierced by a nail or by, you know, a shotgun pellet or a bullet? They contain a lot of energy, and they can become explosive. I don't know if you've seen the pictures when a battery powered Tesla catches fire. It takes hundreds of thousands of gallons of water to put them out. So I think shooting down is not only illegal. There are federal laws that say it's illegal to shoot down drones. And you might say, well, but if law enforcement does it, yeah, I don't think that does any good. I want to find the people who own that drone, and I want to make sure that they understand there's a penalty. And $500, somebody pointed out to me, throwing a lit cigarette out the window brings a $900 fine. How is it that putting all those aircraft on the ground because you put a drone up has a fine about half as much? Seems like the costs ought to be a lot more, doesn't it?
1: Yes, exactly.
0: And that would be the problem with shooting them down, but I appreciate the suggestion. David, what do you have to say?
2: Hey, Lars. Love your show.
0: Thank you.
2: It occurred to me that... Hey, you're welcome. It occurred to me while this subject was going on earlier that the fine should be 10 times that much, so 5,000. But then
0: I thought,
2: well, you know, that's really not enough. And then I started thinking maybe 100 times, $50,000. That is a life-changing amount of money.
0: Yep.
2: If people know that they're going to have to mortgage their home or be in debt for 20 years, maybe they'll think twice about endangering both the firefighters on the ground, the aircraft in the air, and the rest of the people whose houses and buildings and businesses may be in the line of fire.
0: That is a very excellent suggestion. Leave it up to the judge. Say, Judge, it can be a minimum of 5, a maximum of 50. You decide based on the circumstances. 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
9: The final Now Deadline. I'm Sue Guzman, Fox News. President Trump talking tough with Iran, saying Tehran has one more chance to reach a deal or face severe consequences.
10: President Trump says he called off another round of airstrikes against Iran last night after Arab leaders called him and requested he do so. The president says this could be for the last time.
11: I want to give him every last chance before decapitation.
10: President Trump says U.S. forces were ready to launch another wave of airstrikes on Iran over the weekend.
11: We're going to hit them very hard yesterday, very, very hard, harder than any attack, I think I can say, General, from a point of knowledge, any attack since World War II.
10: President Trump says the blockade of Iranian ports will remain and will not be lifted until there's a deal or, quote, total surrender.
9: Fox's Lucas Tomlinson. The Port of Peace official overseeing Gaza's post-war transition has met with Israeli Prime Minister Benjamin Netanyahu, discussing a new disarmament deal with Hamas. President Trump announced the agreement as part of a broader ceasefire deal. President Trump calling on the Senate now to remain in D.C. and pass a voter ID law ahead of the November midterms, one that would require people to register to vote in a federal election and show identification at the voting booth.
12: Conservatives and President Trump are imploring members to stay in session to pass the Save America Act.
11: I think there's nothing more important than the Save America Act. I think they should stay. They do what they want, but I think they should stay.
12: But that's not the plan. It's about the math. Two earlier efforts to pass the Save America Act failed to get a simple majority. Plus 60 votes are necessary to break a filibuster. President Trump upbraided Senate Majority Leader John Thune. The president begged Thune to convince the Senate to take action. But Thune is resisting. He wants members to go home and campaign.
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8: Stay on top of the latest forecast with America's Weather Team in the palm of your hands.
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9: U.S. weapons makers are ramping up production of missile interceptors.
15: Northrop Grumman and Lockheed Martin signed framework agreements with the Pentagon to expand production of Patriot and THAAD missile interceptor components. The agreements are intended to triple and quadruple production for each of the anti-missile defense systems and stabilize supply chains. Last week, the Army awarded Lockheed Martin a nearly $60 billion contract to produce more Patriot interceptor missiles. Some members of Congress have raised concerns about the current stockpile of U.S. missiles and interceptors amid the ongoing conflict with Iran. At the White House, Jared Halpern, Fox News.
9: The Trump administration is being sued by several states to keep it from getting the names of Social Security recipients.
16: The 20 states, along with the District of Columbia, sued to keep the Temporary Assistance for Needy Families program from gaining access to personal information. The plaintiffs subjected to an agency rule that would allow the program to share details, such as immigration status and Social Security numbers, as well as other personal facts, with other government agencies or even private groups. New York Attorney General Letitia James, in a statement, accused the administration of weaponizing people's personal information. Earlier this year, a judge said the Trump administration could not withhold the agency's funding from Democratic-controlled states. Grinnell Scott, Fox News.
9: Some residents have returned to devastated neighborhoods in eastern Washington state only to find their homes leveled by wildfires that broke out over the weekend. At least 700 buildings have reportedly been destroyed. And the Federal Aviation Administration has now approved the smallest model of Boeing's MAX jetliners for commercial service. The Boeing 737 MAX 7 represents a milestone in the company's work to overcome years of safety and quality issues following two major crashes. I'm Sue Guzman. This is Fox News.
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0: another round of airstrikes against Iran last night after Arab leaders called him and requested he do so. President Trump says the blockade of Iranian ports will remain and will not be lifted.
1: Fox's Lucas Tomlinson. No winner in Monday night's Powerball jackpot means the jackpot jumps to at least $786 million for Wednesday night. The numbers drawn Monday, 8:30, 41, 48, 54, and a Powerball of four. 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

0: in action. Hour number two in a big Monday episode of Fox Across America. Playing some Vonus Van Halen. Just to keep people calm, because the whole country is either checked out on vacation or they're day in and day out with the news cycle and they feel like they are on the verge of snapping.
1: I'm as mad as hell and I'm not going to take this anymore.
0: Of course, my job is to take the edge off, opiate the masses with my wit and wisdom, my 68 community college credits. I'll be bringing in some heavy-duty backup in this hour. Giano Caldwell is going to be here. He is a Fox News political analyst. Comedian Aaron Berg is going to be here as well. And, of course, we'll get to more of your calls and text messages and everything else. Whatever way you communicate with the show, some of you tweet at us. Some of you is on the Instagram. The only people I'm not talking to on social media are my Facebook Messenger people. And I've been making this apology for 2 months now. I used to sit here at the end of every day, return every Facebook message I got myself, and you knew it was me by the poor quality of the grammar. You'd go, oh, no, that's definitely a guy who went to community college. And somewhere in the process of being on the road, I think 25 weekends in a row this spring, I got behind on my Facebook messengers. And I was behind 500 messages here. Like, I'm going to have to get to the airport early one day for like 2 hours and just return them. It takes time. And I'm now 3,691 messages behind on Facebook Messenger. So I don't know when the hell I'm answering all these messages. But I mean to, because a lot of times you guys are giving me intel about shows you're going to or something you notice, whatever the case may be. And I love corresponding with you guys. But the easiest way to do it live is to call the show, 888-788-9910. You can, of course, always come see me on the road if you want to meet me in person, ask some questions at the Q&A or the meet and greet or anything like that. All of those stand-up tickets also on sale at foxacrossamerica.com. Which, by the way, is a very fancy way of me saying, I have no idea. I do host 3 hours of radio a day. I do TV 5 nights a week. I do my own show on Saturday. And I fly 45 weekends out of the year for stand-up. I honestly don't know how the hell I'm making up these 3,600 messages right now. So I hope there's nothing good in there, but I promise I'll be checking them this weekend because I am in town. I have 2 weekends left in town, and then we are back on the road, balls to the wall. Of course, to bring up balls, because the WNBA making some major headlines over the weekend with this back and forth between men playing against women. Sophie Cunningham, of course, being lectured by members of the league for excluding people. And sports are supposed to be about bringing people together. Now, sports is about competition. And if the competition isn't fair, the sports lose their integrity, the viewers lose their interest.
2: He knows what he's talking about.
0: Can I tell you something? If you took anybody, you don't have to be an NBA fan to know, but say OG Anunoby is on the Knicks. It's like a 6'10 guy who's a sharpshooter and is a phenomenal human specimen. If you put OG Anunoby on a WNBA team tonight, the whole country would actually watch. It'd be groundbreaking. He'd score 258 points, and you'd never need to watch it again because you'd realize there isn't any competition. You know, in theory, a pigeon battles a statue every Saturday in your public park. Okay, but you don't watch it because the statue isn't exactly fighting back against the things the pigeon's doing to it, for better or for worse. I'm just saying. I don't know. It was a full ill. But it wasn't ideal. Okay. And the point is, if we wage this battle, it's a lot like COVID. And you need to hear the full context of this for me to explain it to you. Do you know COVID, there was no scientific basis for anything. And even after Fauci's diary was outed, and I mean, the guy was caught lying in his diary. I mean, he's literally in January of 2020 saying this came from a lab. And spent the next 2 years going on TV going, there's no way in hell it came from a lab. Couldn't have come from a lab. He's lying about everything. Flat out admitted the 6 feet of separation, completely made up. The mask rules were entirely arbitrary. He's caught in his own journal saying we can't admit that the vaccine doesn't block transmission because then people will be less likely to take it. Meaning they knew this was a therapeutic and it might help you deal with symptoms of COVID. But they justified firing you from your job because we were debating from a standpoint that wasn't real. Meaning they said, you have to take this because you, okay, you could give it to somebody else. who was a little more vulnerable, and they would die. And everyone at the time was like, yo, if the vaccine works, it doesn't matter what I do. Because if the vaccine works and you got the vaccine, then according to that logic, nothing can happen to you.
3: Bingo, man, bingo.
0: But the fact that they weren't forthright with us about the fact that it was a therapeutic and not an actual vaccine is why so many people were hesitant to take it, because it wasn't fulfilling its promise. But the point is, even at this remote hour, when everybody knows Fauci lied, the data was not accurate, people are still on TV defending him all weekend long. This is a partisan witch hunt. The Republicans are a bunch of dirtbags. This is the most decorated scientist in the history of our country.
4: Fauci's just pulling stuff out of his butt.
0: Okay, but they stayed the course, because we got to this place where everything is so bitterly political now. Okay, and that's this WNBA thing. We have every single piece of data known to man that tells us men have a major biological advantage against women. Okay, there's a good reason why you've never seen a biological woman switch her identity to a man and enter sports successfully. It's never happened. You've never had a girl go, that's it, I'm playing with the boys now, and go win everything known to man, because she wouldn't make the team. Okay, and that's not a knock on women, but in any stretch of the imagination, the point is we do things differently. And the reality is everybody in the WNBA knows this, but because it is an ideological branding exercise, they have decided to fight for something that very well could erase their own existence. It's no different than the COVID thing. People knew the COVID vaccine didn't work. They still screamed and yelled for you to get it or lose your job. Okay, and even at this remote hour when we found out that Fauci was lying about everything, there's still people walking around every day. You see people wearing masks. How many times a week do you see someone driving in a car with a mask on?
5: They're crazy.
0: That's the only effective part of masking, is it lets you know who's nuts. Okay, but it becomes a branding exercise. That's what this WNBA thing. It's not that anybody believes that biological women could beat biological men. Nobody believes that. That's not a thing. Okay, but they do believe that holding on to that argument is part of the patch on their denim jacket. It's like a hot topic. It's like a band you support. It's cool to them. It's worth fighting for to them, because it signals to the rest of the world that you're not one of those evil Republicans. Because that's what Democrats are catering to now. There's two wings of the Democratic Party. They're the economically illiterate anti-Semitic socialists who want to bankrupt the country and blow Israel off the map. And then there's just the other wing of the Democrat Party that's selling pretend. Trump is literally Hitler. All his supporters are white supremacists. Voter ID is racist and bigoted towards women and minorities. Meanwhile, back at the ranch, every major Democrat operation requires you to show voter ID. Do you know Zoran Mamdani's government-run grocery store requires a valid form of government ID to shop there? So by the Democrats' own logic, he's starving blacks and women to death, especially married women who won't have a name change ready to go. Okay, it's all farce, but there are people that gravitate towards it because it's a branding exercise. They go, oh, these Republicans, they're racist. They hate women and minorities. They don't want them to vote. And a lot of dopey people who have Selma envy, who wish they were civil rights heroes, go, yeah, I'm latching on to this pretend racism thing. That'll be my brand. I'm here to fight the pretend racists. Bring on the Nazis. With no regard for the fact that Trump has a Jewish daughter, which is like the least Hitler thing you could ever do. Then there's the Democrat socialists that just want to tax the rich. And what are they actually catering to? Losers. People who were raised with an everybody gets a trophy mentality and taught to believe that you should be treated like a winner even if you did none of the work to compete. Okay, those people love the idea of throwing a biological man onto the court against women because they want the advantage. They want the unfair advantage. They don't want to do the work and compete on the merits. Okay, but it's so much of what politics have become is it exists more as a branding exercise than a factual engagement on ideas. Okay, there can be no debate over how we were wrong during COVID. But there can also be no accountability, because Republicans are yelling at Democrats and Democrats are yelling at Republicans when we should all collectively be yelling at them.
5: Bingo.
0: The people who lied. The people who said you couldn't have a funeral, but George Floyd could have two massive ones. The people who said your kid can't have a high school graduation, but if 500,000 people want to get in the streets in downtown Los Angeles to yell defund the police, apparently COVID's not going to infect them. I mean, it was never real science. It was all political science. And it's left us in such a bitterly divided place that people are now, even after an executive order from the president, even after Supreme Court rulings, even after international Olympic committees have said biological men can't compete against biological women, the WNBA right now is out there fighting for the right to have a team of all trannies called the Chicago Bulls. I believe it's going to happen. Okay, here's Chris in Phoenix City, Alabama. Yo, Chris. What's happening, Chris?
6: Hey, not much. How's it going?
0: Listen, I'm waiting for this dude to join the WNBA so I can bet on him and make some money.
6: Oh, I know, right? So my thought process on that was self-preservation being one of the most powerful things ever, using my air quotes, the leadership of the WNBA. I wonder if staying relevant with this issue is has self-preservation's in the back of their mind.
0: You know what? On some level, this will rally, ironically, feminists to their cause. They're like, yeah, we'll show you. We're going to go support the WNBA. But it's the opposite of feminism because they're fighting for men to infiltrate their sport.
6: Exactly. And as a, I have lots of daughters. So paying very close attention to this one as we move forward.
0: Well, stay on it. I'll let you know. And you let me know if you hear anything because my son is 6'5". Lincoln could be making some big WNBA money if this thing clears.
6: Yeah, my crew's not going to do that. I'm about 5.5 foot tall.
0: Okay, well, every team needs a mascot, Chris. Throw on the fur. I'll see you on the sidelines with the T-shirt gun. Really
6: love
0: funny.
6: Love the radio show, Jimmy.
0: Oh, thank you, buddy. I knew somebody did. I was certain there had to be one guy. I'm kidding. Have a great day down there, buddy. But he makes a point. He's got daughters. And I don't doubt woke white women are going to rally towards this WNBA cause. I don't doubt they will, because they'll be like, "Yeah, these transphobes, these MAGA bigots," and that'll renew some interest in the league on some level. I don't know that that's the entire calculus. I think a lot of these people are just stupid, and I think what happened specifically with the trans thing is they really successfully preyed on the empathy of gays and women. It's gay people, women, they're very empathetic. They're nice people. They are nurturing. They're caretakers. They want to believe. They're showing to compassion to people in need. Okay, because they themselves have been ostracized at times in our society. Gay people have a lot more rights now than they did 100 years ago. Women have a lot more rights now than they did 100 years ago. So when you have lived through that and you come across the moment where you believe other people are being denied rights, there is a compassionate part of you that gravitates towards that argument. But what they don't understand is, unlike gay people or women, the trans thing is not a biologically occurring issue. It is not organic. It is man-made. They manufactured a civil rights movement because this became the new social justice cudgel. Support us or you're a bigot. This is trans genocide. You're a racist. Okay, and they've latched on to this. And there are a lot of women that side with their side of the argument because they think they're showing compassion. You know, but go tell the little girl who got her face fractured by a volleyball when she was playing against a man who hit 100 miles an hour harder than she did, that it was compassionate to let that happen to her. Go tell the boxer who quit at the Olympics because an Algerian dude was beating the snot out of her. But he claimed he was a woman, so he was allowed to fight till the courts had to step in. Okay, there's a difference between claiming empathy and actually modeling it. And unfortunately, most people in the WNBA haven't figured that out yet.
7: What can I tell you, kid? You're right. When you're right, you're right. You're right.
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0: is Fox Across America. We got Jono Caldwell in the on-deck circle. Dennis is standing by in Salisbury, Vermont on WVMT. He's got a plan to get rich quick. Yo, Dennis.
1: Hey, Jimmy, notwithstanding how talented the current athletes in the women's NBA are, I'll be putting all of my women's NBA championship title gambling money on the women's NBA team that hires the most men to play on it.
0: Oh, Dennis.
1: And you should, you should too. Starters or bench riders, the advice remains the same.
0: Make no mistake about it. The Chicago Bulls will go undefeated. If you have an all-trans team, they will never lose a game. Okay. It'll give all new meaning to the opening tip, though. Anyway, Dennis, great call as always. We'll do it again soon. Mark is in Henderson, Texas. He wants to help build this franchise. Yo, Mark.
2: Hey, Jimmy. How you doing?
0: I'm doing. What a crazy one.
2: Hey, I got the ideal player coach. I still think he can play.
0: Ooh.
2: Dennis Rodman.
0: He's already got the outfit. He's got the pink boa and the wig and everything, right?
2: He got it. He can go. And get this. Now, what real American, you know, red-blooded American boy, unemployed, wouldn't want to make a six-figure salary in the TWNBA and, as a benefit, get to take showers with women?
0: Hey, I mean, that's what these guys are doing in prisons. They get sent to prison and they go, actually, I'm a woman. And they just let them loose in the women's prison. That's crazy.
2: Yeah. Yeah, all I got to do is say I identify as a woman, they'll go on, and it will complete. I'm glad they're doing it, to be honest with you, because I think this is really going to shut these women up that are for the trans, especially these coaches. I thought that was ridiculous, that coach that came out with that yesterday.
0: Yeah.
2: So you have to play against these guys, and Jimmy, the point spread is going to be like 63. So it's going to be tough to do that. And they'll probably set it up where the women stay close, like, say, 30.
0: Yeah.
2: So that first game, I think I'm gonna take the points.
0: I'll be there. I'll be sitting courtside with you. Good stuff, Mark. I'll let you know if Dennis Rodman takes your offer. Be well. The great Mark in Henderson, Texas. I mean, really think of the reality of that. We're living in this moment. Now, this is very common in prison. We've covered this a lot on my TV show just the same. Guys get sent to prison. Men. They commit rape, they commit murder, they get sent to prison. And they go, actually, I identify as a woman. And so they get to go in a women's prison. A guy who might literally be in jail for raping women is now in a women's prison. And wouldn't you know it, a lot of women wind up getting pregnant. Why? Because they can, as opposed to the male pregnancies. We're still waiting on our very first male pregnancy at the prison. It's the dumbest time there's ever been to be alive.

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4: Fox News, I'm Sue Guzman, a man arrested in connection with one of the devastating wildfires near Spokane, Washington. Spokane County Sheriff Spokesman John Noel on the arson arrest of 37-year-old Aaron Farinacci.
5: We believe it was matches or a lighter when he was detained in the early stages of the fire. He was found in to be in possession of some waterproof matches and a butane lighter.
4: It's being held on $1 million bond. More than 700 structures have been destroyed. Nationwide outbreak of cyclosporins turned deadly. Fox's Jack Callahan.
6: Two people in Michigan have died, becoming the first known victims of the outbreak, which has afflicted people in 47 states. The Michigan Department of Health and Human Services said both patients had underlying health conditions that may have been worsened by the intestinal illness and dehydration.
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6: Jimmy, back in action. Fired up to talk to this next guest. He's a big damn deal. I know that because he tells me every time I see him. You know him and love him as a Fox News political analyst. He's got all kinds of things going on in his life right now. Maybe he'll explain at some point in the near future. But in the meantime, he's here to talk politics. Giano Caldwell, and the crowd goes wild. Hey, man.
7: I thought that's what you hear, that crowd going wild, no?
6: No, that was it. You couldn't because you're on Zoom. They were...
7: Okay.
6: We can't have Giano here in studio because we're within 500 feet of a school. And you can't hear anyone talk over the ankle bracelet going off. It's tough. Kid, good to see you, man.
7: Good to be with you as always, brother.
6: For all the things I could do on a weekend to find joy, I did the strangest thing yesterday. You know, normally if I'm in town on a Sunday, I drink like 7 martinis on my patio, light a cigar. You know, Jenny makes me put it out on her. You know how these country girls are. They're crazy. Okay. But I don't even know why it was in my phone. There's this Kamala clip. I don't know where she was speaking over the weekend. But she wants to, like, you know, she's basically doing the Democrat socialist thing, like defund ICE, abolish the court or stack the court, abolish the Electoral College. I'm guessing she was day drunk like me. But does Kamala mean anything she says, or is she just saying whatever they tell her to because she thinks it's trendy? Like, I don't see real leadership out of her.
7: Yeah, no, 100%. And I think it's the latter of such. But I don't think it's just her. It's a lot of Democrats that are following that playbook. They see that the Democratic Socialists are winning elections in major cities like New York City. Now we got D.C. coming up. We might have Los Angeles. And when I say we, I don't mean as in me being a part of the DSA. Of course not. But certainly they're very excited about running the same playbook. Democrats don't even want to express being happy about being Americans. They don't want to express being proud of their country. They don't want to express that capitalism is a good thing. They're using the same playbook that Democrats are using, which is burn everything down. And when I say Democrats, the Democratic Socialists of America are the Democratic Party now.
6: Yeah,
7: they is are.
6: Yeah, because you want to know how this works. You know the way politics works. Whoever has the money runs the party. Like, all the fundraising is with the socialists right now. Mainstream Democrats have nothing. But the, you know, Mom Donnie wing, which, by the way, I don't know if you saw this, but Mom Donnie's grocery store requires government ID to shop there. So
7: I know,
6: by the logic of the Democrats, is he trying to starve black people to death? I was told you don't have ID.
7: That's what it sounds like, because he said black folks aren't smart enough to get IDs, which is insane, which I think James Carville even said something recently. Stop fighting the Republicans on voter ID, which is just smart, because where there's smoke, there continues to be fire.
6: Well, that's not true. Sometimes where there's smoke, Elizabeth Warren's just sending a signal. You don't know. You know, so, but what does it
7: tends to be fire?
6: Thank you. What does it say for the Democrats that an 80-year-old white guy who grew up in the South is telling them their ID policies are kind of racist and dumb? That's a bad sign when James Carville is like, "What are you doing?" You know,
7: literally. But he's been telling them a lot of things lately. It just doesn't look too good for them. Mm-hmm. Although, you know, there's still going to be issues that we're dealing with on our side of the aisle. But I think theirs is far more damaging. When you look at the numbers, the polling purely, Democrats have an approval rating of almost 60% of the Democratic Socialists of America. And over 51% of Americans believe that the Democratic Socialists have no good or it's really no good ideas. That was what the recent polling said. It is not popular with overall America, but it is popular within the Democratic Party, which is a problem for the Democrats.
6: Amen. We're talking to Giano Caldwell, caldwellinstitute.org. He is, of course, a Fox News political analyst. Give me this, man, with all of this dopey stuff going on, because basically once the midterms happen, it's the general election. It's the 2028 general election. So Trump has to hold on to the House to have any shot of passing legislation the rest of the way, because the Democrats, would you say the Democrats would get sworn in, say, on January 1st of 2027 if they win the midterms? Do you think they would impeach him within the first hour, or do you think it would be like 3 or 4 hours? Like, when do you think it would happen? Because they're going to, I mean, that's all they're going to do, right?
7: I mean, no, it'll be the first 30 seconds of opening it up. We had enough time. It's going on. You know, these folks are pretty crazy. It's really insane, because, and I find Republicans to be very interesting to the point that they don't do these kinds of things.
6: Yeah.
7: Look at all the opportunities there were to really impeach Joe Biden. Not one person pulled that trigger. I understand it was legislation probably proposed and talked about, but nobody actually pulled that trigger. Nobody took it seriously. Mm-hmm. But on this side, they come up with all kinds of accusations, and they do this stuff because they believe it moves their base. They need dollars in. As you said, the DNC is broke. They're in debt. Mm-hmm. Nobody but the socialists seemingly are galvanizing the people. People are watching because of the socialists, not realizing that if they actually were to get into real power, is going to be the decimation of their city structures, their state government, whatever organizations that they get involved with. It usually ends in a ruining of those systems. Think about what Mondani is doing right now. Mm-hmm. We're going to give you free grocery stores. You got to have an ID to get in. And meanwhile, the competition, which is the small bodegas, are going to go out of business. And eventually, the grocery stores won't work because only taxpayers are paying for it. They're subsidizing it. So what sense does it make?
6: It makes
7: doesn't make sense.
6: It's not good, Giano. Giano Caldwell on the line. It's the stupidest thing in the world. And specifically the bodegas, or as Jill Biden famously called them, bogadas. Do you remember that? She went down to San Antonio, where I'm going for stand-up in 2 weeks, called them a bunch of breakfast tacos, and said they're as unique as the bogadas in the Bronx. So embarrassed. She was the worst president we've ever had. I would say Jill Biden's probably worst president of all time. So dumb. But you're right about that. And all of the socialism stuff, though, it is mainstream. Like, I was watching Bill Maher's clip. He's got a pretty viral clip that's been going around, because Friday night he basically said, hey, man, this is what they stand for. Like, they're not hiding it. You know what I'm saying?
7: Yeah.
6: They're like, no, abolish ICE, get rid of the court, get rid of the Senate. And that's just like destroying the country.
7: Get rid of the presidency.
6: Yeah, I know, isn't it bananas? But you know what appeals to, though? Like, we're ambitious people. We did a lot of work to wind up where we are. There's a lot of people who would love to be where we are without the work. And that's what socialism caters to. It's the American dream without the American hustle. You dig? And it's very much an everybody gets a trophy type of an economic mindset. Because you basically want to open the gram and be hanging out with Giano in St. Bart's without actually doing the work to get the gig. And that's not sustainable. You know, that's the point. Is it sounds nice, but obviously every country that's ever implemented has starved to death. Now, I get told constantly I need to lose weight here at Fox, but not so much that I should elect a socialist, Giano.
7: Well, if you want to starve to death, maybe it'll help.
6: Yeah, definitely. The good news is we're all going to have abs. The bad news is we're all going to be dead.
7: Abs, bones, they stick together something.
6: It doesn't.
7: There's going to be some good fried chicken that you're going to have over your next weekend while you're drinking.
6: Whoa, Giano. Way to do nothing to further stereotypes on behalf of your people. You just offered me a fried chicken. You said it, not me.
7: Baby, I got to tell you how it is, because I know I'm your only black friend. I already know that.
6: Well, you heard me and Charles Payne stop talking again? I'm kidding. Oh, yeah, homies. No,
7: the word is out. Word on the street.
6: You stop it right now. Do you know, like, you know what's funny about me? For most of my adult life, I didn't have any white friends because I was a cab driver in a garage where I was literally, I think you know the story. When I got this TV show, okay, Fox tried to do a package where they went to my taxi garage to ask what they thought of Jimmy Fallon getting a TV show. Nobody knew my name because I was called the white guy. Like, that was the running joke. So they're like, who the hell's Jimmy Fallon? The guy in the Tonight Show, Jimmy Fallon? They know, none of them knew my name. There was one white dispatcher who called me Mr. Laughs because he knew I was like an open mic comedian at the time. But none of them knew my name. It's like the funniest thing in the world. So I actually...
7: Man, so they all called you white guy. Just a white guy?
6: It's really funny. But when people migrate to a country from other parts of the world...
7: Oh, yeah, that's fair. That makes sense.
6: And they all bond over ethnic stereotype jokes. You know, like when they found out I was Polish, they started telling me Polish jokes. I'm half Polish, half Sicilian. Right. Okay, but whatever country you're from, they're in that locker room making fun of it and vice versa. That's all they do. They watch the world. They watch soccer. They look at a lot of dirty magazines, and they tell a lot of jokes you can't tell in corporate America anymore. That's a taxi garage, and it's the happiest place in the world. These are happy people, Giano.
7: And look at you. You've elevated to telling black jokes on white TV.
6: Wait, not only am I telling black jokes, I'm booking them. I'm kidding. There it is. Bang. Pow. Take that. Come on, Giano.
7: Did I tell you I was on this black radio station a couple weeks ago, WVON in Chicago. Shout out to them. And we were having a very serious conversation about an anti-violence march we were hosting in Chicago. And the guy calls in. Because they say, we got people calling in. He gets on the phone and he's like, look, I know this is a very serious topic, but I got to tell you, I watch you every weekend on Jimmy Fallon's show. Are you going to do stand-up? It's a black radio station. I'm telling you, like, it's only black people that listen to this. I was so shocked.
6: Yo.
7: But here you are with black fans.
6: Dude, you've been on my show with the Wu-Tang Clan. The RZA was on my show.
7: I know. But you're a very cool dude. For people who don't know, Jimmy literally walks through the halls of Fox with a boombox.
6: That's a thing.
7: It's like it's in the 80s and he's friends with Chris Brown or something. I don't know.
6: I'm rocking cassettes and everything. Yeah, yep. We may have to do a town hall before the midterms or something. It would be dope.
7: That would be hilarious.
6: If we did like a black town hall, you know what I'm saying? And I can moderate with you. That would be pretty dope.
7: That would be hilarious.
6: We got to work it out, man.
7: That's a great idea.
6: I knew I bought these gold shoes for a reason.
7: It's gonna be a town hall with just me, then I suppose.
6: Listen, dude, if you understood, if my comedy pimp William is listening right now, he's already booked the venue just on me saying that to you and you laughing. By the time this interview is over, we'll have three of these lined up. He's psychotic. But yeah, we got to do something because you and me. We get out and we actually have these conversations and like people can tell we're bargaining with them in good faith. And that's what's missing in politics. The only reason either one of us is successful is like, you know, we're okay what we do, but there's a market for real people. Everybody else is trying to get you mad or disingenuously hopped up on whatever. Not us. We're just trying to get you to the bar.
7: And bro, and I'm going to tell you, you're one of the only people that I know and I love you so much. And one of the reasons I connected with you is that time I saw you pull out that fried chicken and Hennessy. I said, this is my guy. Fried chicken and Hennessy.
6: Straight up.
7: Collard greens too.
6: Listen, there's a reason they keep selling me gold shoes, Gianno.
7: Oh, new contract. They selling the gold shoes. The person was the copper ones.
6: That's funny. Good stuff. Hey, where can they find you on social media before I lose you?
7: Oh, at Gianno Caldwell. And please visit us at CaldwellSafety.org and CaldwellInstitute.org. 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
6: Amen. I love
7: that. Gianno Caldwell, of course, on social media.
6: Yes, don't forget that on social media. I know there's a lot of horny old ladies listening that are never going to accept that you have a woman in your life. I mean, they're still going to want to, you know, they're going to reach out. You know what I'm saying? And they're allowed.
7: I know. I sometimes tell your wife, I say, I can't.
6: You don't need to.
7: Jenny's lovely.
6: Yeah. You don't need to dignify any of this. Just go have a nice day and tell Steph to call me. See ya. The great.
7: She's on the other line right now.
6: Oh, hot damn. Let's go. All right. I'll see you soon. The great Gianno Caldwell. Shout out to him, his lovely fiance, Stephanie, who will not return my calls. Like, this is it's killing me, man. I kid. But everything Gianno says, by the way, is so true, and especially with like the Kamala thing and the transactional nature of politics. Like the DSA right now is running the Democrat Party. Like you can tell me the hierarchies were the Pelosi's and Schumer's of the world. They have no influence. Like Bernie has endorsed Graham Plattner, a Nazi. His replacement, who has apparently knocked up his cousin two times.
8: What the hell did you just say?
6: Second cousin, but still a little weird. But they've endorsed so many different dirtbags. But you know what they haven't done? They haven't lost the fundraising edge. Like, if you're looking at the 2028 Democrat general election right now, AOC, oddly enough, probably has the best chance of getting it.
8: AOC is a dope.
6: I'm not saying she's gonna because she is a dope. Like, AOC thinks Antifa is one of Jasmine Crockett's relatives. Like, she has no idea. She's a very dumb girl. But the point is, they have the fundraising advantage. And in politics, it's the only thing that matters. That's why people like the Clintons were able to dominate for as long as they were and at the capacity they were, because they had a fundraising advantage. They could bring in big donors, just the way Nancy Pelosi has kind of ruled the roost in that party for 100 years. She gets them to vote in lockstep because she's in charge of distributing the money, you know. And right now, whoever the hell is funding all this socialist nonsense has kind of made Bernie like a de facto kingmaker. It's bizarro. You know, because Bernie Sanders with the millionaires and the billionaires is a millionaire on his way to becoming a billionaire by telling you that capitalism is bad and passing around the collection plate that Democrats continue to fill up.
8: Pay up, suckers.
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0: Oh, hot damn. It is Fox Across America with Jimmy Fallon. Aaron Berg, a comedian, joining us in the next hour. Why? Because nothing going on in the news right now is worth taking seriously. Except my next caller, David, who is a trucker, but apparently has a new job opportunity on his plate if he chooses to go in this direction. David!
1: Yes!
0: So, are the reports accurate? You're considering what? You said you're a truck driver around the East Coast. Take it from there.
1: Well, yes, I've been truck driving for 25 years, but I told your call screener I could probably play in the WNBA. I'm only 58 years old, but I'm 6 foot two, 190 pounds, and I'm in excellent shape. I can give it a try.
0: Listen, they're going to be having tryouts for the Chicago Bulls. It's coming soon. You're going to be there.
1: Okay.
0: I would buy your jersey.
1: I'm not really a good basketball player, but I would toss them ladies around pretty good.
0: Listen, they're not good basketball players. If you ever see Angel Reese, the girl, shoot layups,
1: yeah.
0: I mean, she's missing. Yeah. It's crazy. It looks like she hits layups like a blindfolded person swinging at a pinata. Just in any direction.
1: I think I could keep up with them.
0: I got that.
1: I stay in good physical shape for an old man.
0: All right, so
1: a truck driver.
0: Yeah, I mean, you sound like you're in better shape than me, man. I'm a slob. I got to pull my life together. I always forget that I work in TV on the weekend. So

0: I show back up here on Monday with my face swollen. I was on America's Newsroom this morning, and I looked like I was on loan from a local circus. Not good.
1: One more thing I want to say. I listen to your show every day, and my mother, who is 84 years old, watches your show every Saturday. She loves
0: it. Yo, I love that. Say something. Tell your mom hello. That's amazing. I'm glad.
1: I sure will.
0: I'm glad one of our moms likes me. I'm kidding. My mom's a fan too. David, I'd love to stay and chat, but you got to go practice for the big game tonight in the WNBA.
1: Good luck. I'm ready.
0: Make some money. Right. Have fun, buddy. I'll see you soon. Say hi to your mom. The great David, whose mom is watching the show. Look at that. I'm telling you, moms of the world unite. A lot of moms watch the show. We meet them at the meet and greets. And I think they watch me just to feel better about their own parenting skills. I'm like, well, doing better than he is with that Lincoln kid. Anyway, we'll get into it with another parent, Aaron Berg, a gestating person in his own right, joining us at the top of the next hour. Don't go anywhere.
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4: A new ultimatum. I'm Sue Guzman, Fox News. President Trump says Tehran has one more chance to reach a deal or else face severe consequences.
5: This is not the first time President Trump said he's halting strikes to give Iran an opportunity to come to the table. But this time he says it is their last chance. His goal remains consistent, reopening the Strait of Hormuz and ensuring that Iran cannot have a nuclear weapon. Meanwhile, Iran contradicting the progress the president claims that is being made, saying there are no talks taking place. President Trump later posting on Truth Social, writing in part, quote, they ask for a meeting, some would say beg, talks begin, with more scheduled in the immediate future, and they say openly and proudly that they're not having any discussions.
4: That is Fox's Natalie Chuck reporting. Authorities arresting a man they suspect of starting one of the devastating wildfires tearing through eastern Washington state. Spokane County Sheriff Spokesman John Knowles crediting an astute eyewitness for the arrest.
6: A citizen, very good citizen, noticed a male standing on the side of the road looking into the trees as he was going to pick somebody up. About 10 minutes later, as he was coming back through the area, he noticed the male was bending down near some grass. At that point, the male stood up and looked very nervous, according to our citizen witness.
4: Suspect identified as 37-year-old Aaron Farinacci, booked on suspicion of arson in connection with the Old Trails fire. It's currently being held in a $1 million bond. The fire is one of several burning around Spokane. At least 700 structures have been destroyed so far. About 60,000 people have been forced to evacuate. And the Senate has passed a procedural vote that would fund

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1: Oh, girl, back in action, hour number three of Fox Across America, your home for top shelf radio in a bottom feeding political world. A lot of dirtbags out there trying to divide us, get you mad at the other side. Because I don't have the energy, man. You know those buddy cop movies where the guy falls?

0: falls out the window and he goes, I'm getting too old for this. That's pretty much the way I approach radio. I am getting too old for the political division, so I'm doing a good old-fashioned talk show. You're all welcome. 888-788-9910. We have the same rule every day. Say it at the top of every single hour. You could be Republican on my show, Democrat, Libertarian, Independent. Nobody cares. Just do not be a bang. Aaron Berg's coming by. Phenomenal stand-up comic. Kind of a street ball legend here in New York. Obviously, headlines around the country. But Berg, pound for pound, as good as any club comic here in the city. You'll see him on Fox News Saturday night this weekend. Berg joining me, along with two-time World Series champion Johnny Damon. JD famously winning a World Series with the Red Sox in 2004. And then he came over here and won a far more important World Series with the Yankees in 2009. So this Fox News Saturday night this week, you get Aaron Berg, you get Johnny Damon. I believe comedian Onika McLean is on, and I'm sure there'll be some Fox person who does it as a favor to management. But we're not that far enough along into the week right now. So let's just stick to radio for a second, if we could. I want to play you one clip at the tippy top of this hour from Kamala Harris.
1: No, God! No, God! Please, no! No! No!
0: Gotta do it, man. Okay, the whole hook of Fox Across America is it's our show. I'm not the star. We are. Like, I go on the road, I meet you people. I'm about to go to San Antonio in 2 weeks. You want to see me at the Empire Theater? It's about to sell out, but you can get tickets at foxacrossamerica.com. And if you want to see me at Rockford, Illinois on August 22nd, also foxacrossamerica.com. And then when the fall comes, I'm literally on the road every weekend from Labor Day through December. So if we haven't met by the time Christmas rolls around, it's because neither one of us wanted to.
2: That is correct.
0: I'll be there. Okay. You want to hang out? There's no way you're listening to this that I'm not coming to a city near you this year. I'm going literally everywhere in the country. But getting past all of that for a second, I play you a lot of clips as a means of getting people up to speed on where the conversation has gone. And the truth is, when it comes to the Democrat Party, the socialists are now running it completely. Here is Kamala Harris. She's at an event over the weekend. It's the National Urban League Conference in Nashville. And Kamala is on stage outlining her vision for the future, which is we got to do big stuff and be ruthless and beat the Republicans and blah, blah, blah, make it too big to rig. There's only one small problem. Kamala lost all seven swing states and the entire popular vote. But why is she saying these things? Because this is where the energy is within the party. Clip 11.
3: Registering folks to vote and having an agenda that is about turning out the vote in the greatest numbers we have ever seen, so that in light of and in this environment where they are cheating, we will be too big to rig.
0: Ooh.
3: Too big to rig. It means being ruthless. They are ruthless. We need to be ruthless too. And by that, I do not mean cruel. That is not our nature. By that, I do not mean breaking the law. That is not what we do. But I do mean we must be uncompromising.
0: Yawn.
4: Kamala is so stupid.
0: Kamala's a dope. She just bought a Malibu mansion with Doug Dell. Point Doom, not far from where Johnny Carson lived. You can't miss it. It's the one with all the beer cans on the front lawn. But the point is, she's trying to gravitate towards that burn it all down, too big to rig. By the way, I was told if you say someone's cheating an election, that is treason and you should be banned from running ever again. But do you notice how that standard doesn't apply? It's so embarrassing. But here is the problem Kamala has. And she recognizes it early on. If she wants to get fundraising in the 2028 election, she knows it's coming from the socialist wing. So she's taking a lot of those positions like abolish ICE, pack the Supreme Court, get rid of the Electoral College. It wouldn't have helped her win. She got killed. Okay, but here is Bernie Sanders in the midst of all of this fighting, saying it's the Democrat Party that's just out of touch and this is why the socialists are winning. The point is not any of his rhetoric other than, yes, the socialists are winning. Clip 12.
5: maybe the Democratic establishment should begin to understand they are way, way out of touch.

0: Yes.
1: With where the American people are, that we don't need a party anymore, which is dominated by wealthy campaign contributors. Mm-hmm. So when you talk about the Democratic establishment, it's really, really relatively few people. And they're pretty open about it. You know, the donor class said you should be the candidate for the Senate. That's mm-hmm. what the donor class said. You should be running for president of the United States. I don't think that's where the American people are. I think what the Democratic Party should become is a party of working people, of young people of color, of people who understand what it's like to struggle, who are prepared to take on the oligarchs, who want to see an economy that works for all, not just the few.
2: Oh, Bernie Sanders, again, the oligarchs. No one says the word oligarchy. No one. There is not a person walking down the street going, oh, the friggin' oligarchy. The only way you would ever hear the word oligarchy in normal conversation is if Joe Biden was doing a commercial for the Olive Garden. That is it. Hey, come on down to the oligarchy. We got free bread. Cut! Come on, cut!
3: Uh-oh, I'm in trouble.
2: That's all it would be. Okay, it's Olive Garden. Okay, take it from the top. Come on down to the oligarchy. You don't live the breast. Joe, I'm going to kill you.
4: Come on, man.
2: Okay, Joe Biden. No one else is saying oligarchy. No one. Okay, and it's not your problem. Your problem in America is not that people are getting rich in a capitalistic society, because those people are out hustling, out innovating, out creating, out competing, out persisting. And yes, they deserve everything they accumulate along the way. You're not supposed to look at those people and be demoralized and want to kill them and confiscate their wealth. You're supposed to look at them and be inspired. The American dream was not, I want to move here and take stuff from people. The American dream was, I want to move here and build my own frickin' empire. But now they're catering to the other people. And here's Bill Maher talking about it. This matters. You give Bill Maher a lot of credit. Bill Maher was wrong about a lot of stuff, man. Oh, God. He was a Russian collusion dummy. He was well with Fauci on all of this stuff till it was cool not to be. He was one of the first people to throw his hat on the Michael Avenatti bandwagon. Believe me, Bill Maher is a survivor. He gets a lot of things wrong, but he knows when to pivot to distance himself from ridiculousness. That's why he's been pretty open about the transgender stuff, and he doesn't support it. That's why he's trying to distance himself from the socialists. Listen to Bill Maher on his show talking to his audience about what the DSA and the Democrats stand for. Clip 16.
5: Not to leave any doubt, New York Mayor Mondani once tweeted Karl Marx's words exactly. They're not trying to hide it. Their most popular influencer, Hassan Piker, thinks communism is so groovy. He laments the fall of the two of the most murderous regimes in history, the Soviet Union and Chairman Mao's China. Mandami's aide, his top aide, Sia Weaver, said, if you don't believe in the government's sacred right to seize property, it's over. And impoverish the white middle class. What? That's a goal? You know you're supposed to scare people into voting for you, right?
2: But that is, he's not wrong, a lot of what they're running on. Let me give you a little bit more. But just to add to that, okay, when people say things like, oh, they want to abolish the police, they want to empty the prisons, the Republicans are not mischaracterizing Democrat views. They're quoting them verbatim. Here's the other one, clip 17.
5: The DSA itself has switched, even 5 years ago. It shunned communists. That changed. Things change. Now the coalition within the DSA, called the Marxist Unity Group, is in ascendance. And I must take them at their word when their words include, our commitment is to the long-term struggle for a fully liberated, classless society, in a word, communism. What do they have to do? Tweet out, elect more communists? Oh, yeah, Sia Weaver did that. Yes. Good, I'm glad you're shocked. People got to realize this is going on.
2: So understand, like, give him credit for calling it out. His own party isn't necessarily dialed in on just how extreme it is, because we're living in this really reductive moment now. Politics for most people are a sport now. It's just a sport. Like, if you live on the East Coast, you just want the Yankees to beat the Red Sox. Let's say the Army-Navy football game. There's a rivalry. Or the Red River Shootout between Texas and Oklahoma. Or the game between Ohio State and Michigan. Or the Iron Bowl, you know, between Auburn and Alabama. There are so many sporting scenarios where one team's entire year is defined by whether or not they beat that local rival team. Okay, that's what politics have become. So it's pretty much baked into the cake if you're a liberal that you think you are a superior person to most conservatives, ergo your liberal candidate must probably be flawless and the Republicans are just making up junk. And the Republicans kind of see it the same way. Oh, these freaking liberals, bro. But right now, I mean, if you were really going to break it down on paper, the Republicans are the vastly superior party. They are, in terms of ideas, in terms of pro-growth, you know, policies economically, pro-safety policies at the border, and of course with ICE and the deportations and the things Democrats used to support. The problem is Republicans are still politicians too, so they're not doing a lot of the things we want. Okay, Donald Trump literally ran on no more, you know, foreign wars, and we're in the middle of a pretty big one right now. Okay, it's not popular with the entirety of his base. We don't like Iran. We don't want them to have a nuclear bomb. But obviously people would like to see an economic accelerator for the economy more than they'd like to see Iran get bombed and tweeted about for another 2 months. Okay, but think of the Save America Act, the one thing I have never stopped talking about, like 2 months on this show. Okay, we gave the Republicans the House and the Senate. We've got a bill that 84% of America supports, and the Republicans won't pass it.
0: That's just how white folks will do you.
2: Okay, so you can't give them a free pass. But the problem we have right now is a country, is elected officials don't fear voters. So you can keep trotting out idiotic candidates, and you can keep delivering nothing, because for the average person, they just want to know that, well, we got a better chance of winning the next election. It's just a Yankee Red Sox game. It's just an Auburn Alabama game. A lot of people aren't really diving into the weeds of what are these Democrats tweeting about. She got a gal running for governor in Wisconsin who is in a mental institution, who has openly tweeted about abolishing ICE and defunding the police. And like my mayor, Zora Mamdani, she goes, well, you know, you got to understand, I'm emotional. It was an emotional time in America. So I said, get rid of the cops. It was a little impressionable by that herd mentality. Okay, but understand, if you're impressionable then, that means you're going to be impressionable the next time a bad idea comes around and gets popular. That's the point. Real leadership. It's not about reading the room. It's about leading the room. You know, the room can be saying, yeah, rah, defund the police. And don't get me wrong, I'd like to loot a Macy's as much as the next guy. You know, they have some good sales, but if you can get it on riot, that's way cheaper than clearance. Okay, but the point is the average person is not that engaged. And so when Bill Maher was reading to his audience the other night, like, no, these are socialists. They want to, you know, destroy the country from within. That is like their vow. It's not the accusation. Like, they accuse the Republicans of a lot of things they're not doing. Like, Donald Trump never said all Mexicans are drug dealers and rapists. He said something, you know, less than conventional. I don't believe Mexico's sending their best. They're sending drugs. They're sending crime. They're sending rapists. And the rest, I assume, are good people. It's definitely not a politically strategized soundbite. It's not something consultants would write up for a guy. But Trump has an authentic way of speaking that absolves him of a lot of the crass things that make people feel like, whoa, that was a little out there. Okay, but he's having a real conversation. And the next thing you know, you're focused on the border issue. It's like, do you remember in Springfield, Ohio, when he said they're eating the dogs, they're eating the cats? Do you remember that? If you were like, oh, my God. But what did they spend the next 2 weeks doing? Talking about how mass migration upended a place like Springfield, Ohio. Trump, the Republicans are trying to win by making your life better. Okay, the Democrats are trying to win by promising to solve invisible problems. Or, heaven forbid, handing this thing over to the socialists that just want to burn your whole country to the ground because they're being funded by people who want to destroy America. That's the hook. And if you elect enough socialists, they're no longer going to be talking about migrants in Springfield eating the dogs and eating the cats, because you're going to be doing it yourself.
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0: back end of a three-hour audio masterpiece we call Fox Across America. Aaron Berg in the on-deck circle. A couple more calls to get to along the way. I got to tell you, man, if you've been paying attention to this rise of the DSA, the Democrats Socialists of America, led by Bernie Sanders, they have not slowed down in the face of the Graham Plattner resignation. Graham Plattner was the Nazi sex pest with the tattoo that said he liked to spank the monkey in porta potties.
1: What the hell did you just say?
0: That's what he said. He had all kinds of sexual improprieties against him. Obviously slandered our veterans and every other dopey position you could take. That guy being forced to resign has not like slowed the roll, meaning the people who endorsed him just keep on. You know, it's like everything else I told you about. There's no accountability in society anymore. We never stop as a people and go, hey, you guys were wrong. Like Russian collusion, that story went on for 3 years.
2: It was made up by these sick people.
0: But when it ended, okay, they didn't go, oh, we blew that one. We got it wrong. We made it up. Shame on us. No, they just moved on to the next dumb lie. And every one of these massive embarrassments doesn't actually get suffered because everybody just wants to beat the other side so badly that no one ever takes an L. Do you know on my Saturday night show, we cut together a montage of anchors praising Dr. Fauci, even after he was caught lying in his own diary.
3: They're crazy.
0: It's not even that. Politics have gotten so emotional for so many people that they don't have self-awareness. They don't know how dumb it looks. And they don't have the ability to take a step back and ask themselves, like, hey, am I being crazy right now? Okay, let me give you Joan really quick in Henderson, Nevada, one of my favorite places in the world. Joan!
4: Hey, Jimmy.
0: Hey, girl.
4: Nice to talk to you. I love your show.
0: Oh, come on.
4: And I saw you out in Vegas last Thanksgiving. You were great, and Lincoln did a great job opening for you.
0: Oh.
4: And I just I wanted to talk about the DSA, the Democratic Socialists of America.
0: Yes.
4: I've heard you and others talk about how they want to get rid of prisons, open the borders, get rid of the Senate. And I thought, this can't be true. So I went to their website, and it's all there. And I really don't think they should have the word Democrat in their title. I think they just do that so they can hijack the Democratic Party and make themselves sound a little more moderate, but they are radical. So I just wanted to let you
0: know. No, you're spot on. They got to check the website. Joan, I'm just losing you to a commercial break, but you were spot on in your assessment, especially about my comedy show.

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1: There's never been a party in this country as radicalized as the current Democratic Party, led by Bernie Sanders, Pocahontas, Mamdani, led by AOC, now the front runner in New Hampshire, according to the latest, you know, poll for presidential politics for 2028. I think the odds of her being the candidate are very, very high, to be very blunt.
0: Sean Hannity, noon till 3 p.m. on Freedom 970, Portland's right place to talk.
2: Fox News, I'm Ted Lindner. President Trump continues to warn Iran and now says this is their last chance. Negotiations are underway between the U.S. and Tehran as the Pentagon pauses strikes.
3: President Trump says he called off another round of airstrikes against Iran last night after Arab leaders called him and requested he do so. President Trump says the blockade of Iranian ports will remain and will not be lifted.
2: That's Fox's Lucas Tomlinson. And the Spokane County Sheriff's Office in Washington have announced they've arrested a 37-year-old suspect named Aaron Farnacci, who allegedly was involved with starting a fire that has now burned thousands of acres and hundreds of homes. Spokane, Washington County Sheriff John Knowles.
4: A citizen, very good citizen, noticed a male standing on the side of the road looking into the trees as he was going to pick somebody up. About 10 minutes later, as he was coming back through the area, he noticed the male was bending down near some grass.
2: America's listening to Fox News.
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1: Oh, hot damn. If you're listening on WOR or any of our local Long Island affiliates like WRCN, hey girl, my next guest is going to be doing stand-up comedy in Syosset. Syosset is an...
2: Even better.
1: Syosset is an Indian Native American word for Jews. That's who's in Syosset.
2: Is that really
1: your
2: what
1: people,
2: it is?
1: People, Aaron Berg!
2: I have never been there, so let me clarify this. I got invited by Steve Weinberger, who is the head judge of the Mr. Olympia contest.
1: Oh.
2: You know, you're very actively in the gym. You're going now, once, twice
1: a... A year?
2: Yeah. And it looks great, by the way. You got such a glow on you. So I'm not doing stand-up. I got invited to this thing by Steve Weinberger, and I'm going to go to Bev Francis's Powerhouse Gym. It's their 40-year anniversary, August 15th. I'm going to be there at noon. It starts at 1. I'm going to work out. If you want to come by, watch me work out, oil myself up a little bit.
1: Do you know what I'm going to be
2: mess up the equipment.
1: August 15th, I'm going to be at the Empire Theater in San Antonio, but maybe via Zoom.
2: You want to Zoom?
1: We'll do it COVID style.
2: We could do a very loud FaceTime with no headphones, make it very urban. You know what I mean? Jimmy, where are you at? San Antonio.
1: Yo. Yeah. Right on the phone. Right. I'm always amazed by the capacity of those people to get a signal. Like, I was flying out of Washington, Dulles, with Jenny and Lincoln, like, last year. The woman next to us was on a FaceTime call the whole flight.
2: Come on.
1: Yeah, I know, but I was like, how is she pulling this off?
2: Why is this allowed now?
1: I know.
2: Why is it allowed? Aren't some airlines saying it's okay to do this now? Which airlines are saying it's okay to do this?
1: Well, not Spirit. They're not saying anything.
2: They say nothing. Could you keep it down? We're trying to fight in row 3. It's amazing to see you, man. You look great. You back. You got that California glow on you.
1: We got a Lake Tahoe tan, man. California is so nice. It's obviously it's run horrifically.
2: Yeah.
1: But it is the nicest state. Like, aesthetically, it's a really nice state.
2: Mountains, sun. Yeah. Beaches. The only thing comparable would be the west coast of Canada, which is even more socialist.
1: Yeah. Like, yeah, well, they're straight commie there too, right?
2: Straight.
1: I mean, that's crazy. I was just playing this Bill Maher clip. And, you know, things that are on the DSA, the Democrat Socialists of America, like, we're not accusing them of views. Like, you know, sometimes they say, like, oh, Trump wants to, like, you know, lock up his opponents. Like, he doesn't want to do that.
2: Right.
1: He's been locked up.
2: Yep.
1: You know what I'm saying? But, like, their views are on their website.
2: Yeah.
1: So it's not like we're not accusing them of this. We're just reading it. Like, really?
2: Yeah, you're rubbing it on our face. And then we go, why are you doing this? And they go, we're not really doing that. We're not really doing that. It is a good day in New York City, and I'll tell you why.
1: Give it to me.
2: A lot of rainfall.
1: Yes.
2: Cleans it up.
1: It does, and we needed that. It's this summer specifically, because it's been like that humid, and between the weed, it's not even the weed anymore. The weed's actually like the upside to the city.
2: It's like incense. It's like parsley, sage, rosemary, and thyme. It's very Simon and Garfunkel in the streets.
1: Well, let's talk about Elliot Page for a minute, because I love this so much.
2: Oh.
1: I know. When I think of Spartan warriors, you know what I mean?
2: This is Transparta. Good abs on the kid.
1: Yeah.
2: What do you think of the abs?
1: No, it's the abs are there.
2: Yeah.
1: Oh, man.
2: I'll tell you what's not there.
1: Oh, boy.
2: The thing they took.
1: Yeah,
2: two of them.
1: Okay. Well, actually, in that case, they never had one.
2: Right.
1: Elliot Page was a girl, won an Oscar in Juno.
2: Yeah.
1: And is now this other thing. But it's all like kind of in this crescendo because somehow the WNBA got involved in this.
2: Oh,
1: and
2: it's
1: now,
2: good.
1: Yeah.
2: It's good. They want to take the focus off of basketball
1: and
2: get more involved in trans rights. I think that really
1: helps.
2: It's
1: the most bizarre thing. Okay. But Elliot Page talks about how like trans and queer people, biology is discriminating against them. It's like some form of, I don't know, you want to call this racism. I don't know what to do with this.
2: Okay.
1: But the point is, it's a mainstream discussion again, because there's a WNBA coach who says men should be allowed to compete against women. But the WNBA literally is the women's NBA.
2: Right.
1: So the minute you put a man in there, it's just the NBA.
2: Well, it'd be the NBA with poor defense and less points being scored.
1: Fair.
2: But very exciting. How cool would it have been if LeBron, instead of going to Philly, went to like a WNBA team?
1: It'd be scoring 312 a game.
2: And then his son could look good on that team, too.
1: Bronny James. Oh, my God.
2: Yeah.
1: This is all
2: these are ideas.
1: That's
2: why funny. Is the WNBA all of a sudden this philanthropic organization? What made them want to do this when they are so exclusive about who plays in their league?
1: Which is interesting. And now they're saying it's the opposite. They're like, sports are about inclusion.
2: Okay.
1: But they're not. There are tryouts. You make the team, don't make the team. They don't include you if you can't make it. You know what I mean?
2: Doesn't anybody make a team now? Like, don't teams have... Your son, obviously a real athlete. Mm-hmm. I've seen pictures. I've seen videos. Plays the game. Mm-hmm. Does well. Team usually does very well, correct?
1: Mm-hmm. Yeah, good.
2: How would you feel as a dad if your kid was not Lincoln? Instead, mm-hmm. he was just some weird kid that wanted to talk to you about his allergies all the time, and he was sitting on the bench, and you had to go and watch those games. Would you want your kid there?
1: No.
2: Or would you just say, someone be honest with my kid and tell me you're wasting every Saturday afternoon of mine coming to this ballpark in Suffolk County?
1: Oh, we're talking to Aaron Berg. He's telling you the truth. No, and we know the answer to that.
2: Would you be miserable? I mean, would you want him included, or would you want him to be good?
1: Yeah, no, you want him to be good. Yeah. That's the point. You want the merit. You want the merit of that. Here is Natalie Nicasi. She's the coach of the Golden State Valkyries. Here they are, clip 21.
3: I think, thank you for that question. I think just in terms of how I'm seeing it is, if I could answer with, like, for me, sports is about belonging. It's about inclusivity. It's about allowing everyone to be their authentic self. You know, I'm big on that just because I have been criticized for my height, for my ethnicity. I've been in those, you shouldn't belong here, many times. And for me, I don't want that space, especially Golden State, to ever feel like that. So I'm all about women, little girls deserving to play, and that includes trans women.
1: No, so close.
2: So close. Could have just ended it about 3 seconds earlier.
1: I'm all about women.
2: And boom. Made sense.
1: Yes.
2: Let me tell you something that hits close to home for me. And this is a very sad story, and I'll keep it very brief. My daughter, you know her, Piper, her best friend passed away from leukemia, 9 years old. Incredibly sad. We were going through the grieving process, but he had this thing that the Garden of Dreams hooked up where they got to sing at Radio City Music Hall. And he was up there and he sung from Dear Evan Hansen, which now, by the way, I have to listen to in the truck all the time. And it's a great song. These are the angel wings I wear for him. Yeah. His name was Nico. And now we saw him sing. So he had cancer. There was other people with muscular dystrophy, a litany of diseases, many of which weren't even caused by red dye 40. And these kids were great. But then a kid came out and he was like, I'm plus sized and gay. And I was like, but everybody else has a real thing.
1: Why
2: are they just including the fat gay guy?
1: Yeah.
2: And he's like, I've been bullied because I'm fat and gay, and here's a song. And guess what? Didn't sing as well as the real sick kids.
1: Really?
2: And very aggravating to me. That was a little dark. But I don't understand this need for inclusion when it should be something focused on what it's focused on.
1: Yeah, I mean, you want merit-based inclusion. That's the point. And I think when it comes to this... It's good. I think they like this from the standpoint of it makes the league relevant, the WNBA, you know, not in a good way.
2: Okay.
1: But I think it's kind of like, let me explain it to you this way. Before the midterm elections, during the Biden presidency, they leaked that Supreme Court decision saying that Roe versus Wade got overturned.
2: Yep.
1: And that engaged a lot of feminists, they made them passionate and it juiced turnout a little bit.
2: Okay.
1: And I think they want the WNBA to look like a protest purchase, meaning, hey, come stick it to this patriarchy, MAGA right wing, screw the trans athletes people, buy a ticket to the WNBA.
2: But
1: like, that might be appealing to
2: the
1: them.
2: Problem.
1: I don't know.
2: I think real feminists aren't going to go to the WNBA because most real feminists are what is known as TERFs, which is trans exclusionary radical feminists.
1: Yeah.
2: And I think that's how most, you know, not trad wives, but most women identify themselves as feminists.
1: Yeah. Well, honestly, the modern feminism does not include like women who want to have babies and raise families.
2: Really?
1: They don't want them anywhere near that.
2: And if anyone knows about feminism, it's two white men talking about it.
1: Thank you. Aaron Berg is in studio. We're about to launch our own Lilith Fair. We're going on the road. It's me, him, Jillian Wells, Sarah McLachlan.
2: Blondie.
1: Does Sarah McLachlan do the animal commercial in Springfield, Ohio, where Trump said they were eating the dogs? How does that work?
2: I think there's a picture of somebody slathering up ribs on a barbecue, and then they cue the Sarah McLachlan music. I will. And then a whole bunch of sides, mac and cheese, greens, beans, potatoes, tomatoes, all that stuff.
1: You got to make it work.
2: Yeah.
1: Talking to Aaron Berg. Let me give you one more. This is the Elliot Page, clip 19.
2: Okay.
4: We're told and taught stories by those in power to uphold a status quo that serves very, very few. And I don't even think it serves those very few if we want to get into deeper philosophical question, you know, conversation about it. And in knowing that, you know, this work that incredible evolutionary biologists have done and, you know, Joan Roughgarden's book, Evolution's Rainbow, just show the degree of, you know, queerness, gender and sexuality, diversity and nature. I think is an example of how we're not told the truth for obvious reasons.
1: What truth are we not being told?
2: And what are these obvious reasons?
1: That's the point. There's no answer to that. That's not a serious thing. Because she said, you know, they're talking about how this status quo serves very, very few. Actually, that person represents the very, very few.
2: Yeah.
1: They're 0.0001% of the population.
2: Okay.
1: And they want to redefine the entire way we do language and do athletics to accommodate. You talk about the very, very, very few. If you're 0.001%, you know what I mean?
2: Oh, they could remake that movie.
1: Give it to me.
2: A Few Good People.
1: No, it's A Few Good Them.
2: A Few Good Them.
1: Come on.
2: Better ring to it.
1: This is funny. We did this once. We did, like, on Fox News Saturday.
2: Yes.
1: We did this game. It was like Pitch Slap or something where you had to just pitch us like a modern movie. I think we did it with Trump movies too.
2: Yes.
1: Maybe we have to do that this weekend.
2: A Few Good Them is a great.
1: Yeah, it's a good one.
2: It'd be so fun to watch.
1: A Few Good Them. You can't handle the truth.
2: I like Elliot Page as spokes them mm-hmm. for this cause. I think it's a great thing. To have them
1: can Elliot Page, this is interesting, can Elliot Page could play in the WNBA in theory was genetically a woman. Like, what I'm saying to you is if a woman biological woman transitions to a man,
2: yes,
1: in theory we're in favor of letting her play in the NBA because she hasn't gained the advantage. Meaning if you're biologically female, you don't have an advantage over biological men, correct?
2: Yeah, is her driving better now?
1: Elliot Page. That's funny. Elliot Page's car insurance went down 33%. This was all a gambit to get Flo from Progressive off her back. Let's not forget, okay, Bruce Jenner was a member of the male population for 73 years.
2: Yeah.
1: Became a woman, and in the first month he became a woman, he killed a woman. On a highway.
2: Do you think people point at them and go,
1: "My girl.
2: Oh, that's that girl from Juno." And then she goes, "Juno, I'm a man now."
1: I don't even know. I've tried so hard to make sense of this show today. The world's just not playing ball. Little more Aaron Berg when we come back.
2: Thank you.
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13: Bottom of the ninth on Fox Across America with Jimmy Failla, Aaron Berg riding shotgun. Don't forget to go see him in Syosset August 15th. He's going to be working out at what gym?
14: Bev Francis's Powerhouse Gym. This is my new goal. I want to MC bodybuilding contests across this country. Bring some humor to an otherwise very, very serious sport. You've seen me in my thong, oiled up in the green room.
13: The rent don't pay itself.
14: That's right.
13: I get it.
14: You got to shave them legs.
13: Rebecca has a question. Rebecca's in Tyler, Texas. KTBB, one of the greatest affiliates in radio history. Hey, girl.
15: Hi. Thanks for having me on. I was just curious if you had a take on Harvey Levin basically saying that, you know, he used his TMZ massive platform to scold the right and Rand Paul for even looking into what happened with Fauci.
13: Yeah.
15: It was trying to sort of use his program to shame us and calling it a witch hunt and not worth looking at. It's just wild. I don't even know if they're lying or crazy or just simply paid propaganda. But I was just wondering about your take on that.
13: You know, what's interesting that you say this, Rebecca, is I saw this clip where he said, like, this is one of the most decorated doctors. And Andy Cohen did the same thing, and Lawrence O'Donnell and Joe Scarborough. What I'm amazed at, just genuinely amazed at, is that they were lied to just like we were. So they have every right to be mad, but it's more important to them to, like, I guess not take, they look at this like a political loss. You know what I mean? Yeah. So they're trying to act like, you know, none of this happened. Like, the guy literally wrote in his diary, COVID definitely came from a lab. Then he went on TV for 2 years and banned any scientist who said it did it. You know what I'm saying? Yeah. Or vice versa. So the whole thing was a scam. And I think what it is, Rebecca, is Harvey Levin and TMZ were losing big engagement because people stopped caring about celebrities. Because in the era of social media, everyone is their own celebrity. We don't keep up with the Kardashians anymore. We are our own Kardashians. Everybody has a website. Everybody has followers. Everybody has a social media feed. So what they made the calculated decision to do last year was engage politics. They're going to send a big camera crew to Capitol Hill. They're going to be the ones breaking news, chasing people up and down the Capitol steps. But what they didn't do is bring any background or understanding to the current political climate whatsoever. So they've been wrong on everything.
14: Yeah.
13: Because they don't know what has and hasn't been said, and they don't realize, like, he's obviously strategically saying I'm with Fauci because he thinks that's where the public is. He's not, you know, he's speaking from a place of commerce and capitalism. He's not speaking from a place of medical insight or any grasp of the conversation whatsoever. Because you've been paying to the conversation, paying attention, Aaron Berg. Is there any world where anyone in their right mind is sticking up for Fauci?
14: Maybe his wife.
13: I don't know. They married a long time. But Rebecca, in a nutshell, I know I give you a long-winded answer, but essentially for a guy like Harvey Levin, he thinks that's the correct move. Because that's the Hollywood-friendly move. Hollywood liked Fauci. They gave him bobblehead dolls. They put him on the cover of In Style magazine. Think about that.
14: Yeah.
13: Yeah. While you were in quarantine, he was in style.
14: Yeah. That mask was really stylish.
13: Yeah, I mean, I know. So embarrassing. But Rebecca, be thankful for Fauci. Because every time you see someone with a mask on now, you know they're crazy. You know, if you see someone, like, people say masks don't work, Rebecca, they work. If you see someone driving alone in a Subaru with a mask on, that mask is doing its job and telling you they're crazy.
14: Yep.
15: So, well, I'm thankful for Rand Paul, and yep. Fauci doesn't get to say he didn't serve us.
13: No.
15: Service.
13: I'm with you.
15: People lost their pensions, their lives. He shut down the
13: terrible
15: from actual doctors, nurses.
13: Yes.
15: The people that were working were doing a lot of TikToking. And
13: a lot of flash mobs, lip-syncing Imagine. It was embarrassing. I'm glad you found it as ridiculous as I did, Rebecca. I needed that. I needed that clarity. I needed you to co-sign some of my views.
14: You backed Jimmy up, and now he's thankful.
13: The great Rebecca. Back the chew. The great Aaron Berg, you can see him in Syosset. You'll see him on Fox News Saturday night this weekend. And you will see me right back here again tomorrow. Until then, go enjoy your unique American privilege, be a Republican or a Democrat. Just don't be a...
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13: What's next with Iran? I'm Ted Lindner, Fox News. President Trump saying the White House is in new talks with Iran after calling off what he said was a massive attack. Former Vice President Mike Pence on the Fox News Rundown podcast saying that while he fully supports President Trump's efforts in the conflict with Iran, he doesn't have much faith in the Iranians.
19: The Iranians literally broke every promise in the memorandum of understanding within 7 days. And we've continued to see this back and forth and promise and provocations.
13: The former VP making it clear he thinks the White House needs to, quote, get the job done after a 47-year-long fight. You can hear more from Pence by tuning into the Fox News Rundown podcast. President Trump's pick to lead the Justice Department could advance closer to confirmation later today. Fox's Jared Halpern with more.
20: The Senate Judiciary Committee will vote on advancing Acting Attorney General Todd Blanche's nomination, a key step to confirmation that had been blocked by a pair of Republican senators. But John Cornyn of Texas and Tom Tillis of North Carolina dropped objections after Blanche pledged in writing to end a $1.8 billion anti-weaponization fund included in a settlement between President Trump and the IRS.
21: These people were treated horribly. And this fund could have given them some solace.
20: The president has suggested asking Congress to revive the compensation fund. A final confirmation vote for Blanche could come later this week. At the White House, Jared Halpern, Fox News.
13: And hundreds of buildings have been destroyed in the state of Washington after wildfires sparked up there this weekend. The fires in and around Spokane, the state's second largest city, had burned about 12.5 square miles by Monday and filled the sky with smoke and haze. Light winds and lower temperatures arriving to help firefighters, but at least 600 buildings have been destroyed and over 67,000 people under evacuation orders. 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
13: Today is primary day in the state of Michigan. 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
25: Voters in Michigan will be picking party nominees today for governor, for U.S. Senate, and for U.S. House races. Those races have garnered national attention due to the involvement of the so-called Democratic Socialists of America, throwing their support behind certain Democratic Party candidates, including those who have made questioning U.S. policy supporting Israel a major issue. Michigan's primary today is considered to be open as it does not exclude non-party affiliated voters, but does require a voter to pick a single party in which to cast a ballot. Voting in multiple party races would invalidate that ballot. Polls today open at 7 a.m. local and close at 8 at night. Eben Brown, Fox News.
0: President Trump fundraising on a two-day trip to the West Coast. Fox's Tanya J. Powers with more on that.
1: The two-day trip will include President Trump headlining a Republican National Committee dinner at Trump National Golf Club Los Angeles before he heads to Las Vegas, Nevada to deliver remarks on the economy at Red Rock Casino. The White House says the purpose of the trip is to highlight his administration's economic accomplishments and crackdown on crime. It marks Trump's second visit to California in his second term. Last year, he went to the state on January 24th to see damage from the Los Angeles wildfires. Tanya J. Powers, Fox News.
0: Well, if Belgium is on your travel list, you'll want to take extra precautions. The U.S. State Department renewing a level 2 travel advisory, urging Americans to exercise increased caution because of concerns over petty crime, terrorism, and civil unrest. Officials are warning travelers to stay alert in tourist areas around train stations, banks, and ATMs, and to avoid demonstrations and to keep a close watch on personal belongings. No winner in Monday night's Powerball jackpot. That means the jackpot grows to at least $786 million for Wednesday night. The numbers drawn Monday were 8, 30, 41, 48, 54, and a Powerball of 4. The win on Wednesday night would net you $341 million in cash. I'm Ted Lindner. This is Fox News.
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27: That's why I always say girl fighting is way more multi-level than how dudes fight. Dudes fight and they get over it. 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
29: What happens now? Well, now what we're doing is we're talking to them in the form of a negotiation. It begins tomorrow afternoon, and we'll see if it's true. I'd love to do that, save a lot of lives, save a lot of unnecessary power, to be honest with you. Many years to ever build it back. If it could, I don't think it would be even buildable back. So we had an attack that would be the biggest attack since World War II, and it would have been disastrous for them. And they didn't want us to do it. And frankly, Saudi Arabia didn't want it either. They thought that the deal is imminent.
30: Is there a deadline, sir?
29: And the deal is imminent, having to do with the Hormuz Strait. And also the denuclearization of Iran. So when I hear that, I say, well, do we want to go and be the Supreme? Now, there's a group of people that would like me to just do it. And there's another group of people that does not want me to do it.
30: Mr. President, does Iran have a deadline? President, why is the U.S. intervening to support the Japanese currency at this time?
29: To support who?
30: To support the Japanese currency.
29: Because we have a good relationship with Japan. We're very strong, very, very strong financially. And they have a weakening yen, and they wanted a little bit of help. And we're always there for Japan. Japan's been very good to us, with the exception, of course, of Pearl Harbor. They were not good.
27: Well, I'm glad he's got that history there. Well, you know, except for Pearl Harbor. You know, they've been really good with us. It's been great. We love them. POTUS has got away with words, is all I'm saying. And so he's going through, because it's been kind of a busy weekend. I mean, we ended our time together last week with POTUS at Camp David, and he was there with his cabinet, and they were discussing what I imagine is what we're now seeing with regards to Iran. Now, it's a little confusing because one of the negotiating parties says one thing and the other of the negotiating parties says something entirely different. And of course, it's the whole ceasefire, which currently we don't have one. We're out of the ceasefire, but it's confusing. So our goal today is to maybe break some of that down for you to where you can understand it and you know, and you can follow it and you know where we're going. I mean, well, as best as we can know. So that's because right now, the way it is, and with everything that I have, we really don't have a ceasefire with Iran. So what does that mean? We don't even actually have, there isn't a ceasefire as it pertains to Hamas either. And we talked about that last week. That really hasn't changed, except for more mumbling from the Hamasians, sort of call them, who say that, no, we do not have any kind of agreement with the United States, et cetera, et cetera. There's no ceasefire. There's no agreement with Israel. There's nothing. So we have a bunch of entities that, for the most part, all say we don't have any kind of deal. So that's the latest. Welcome to the radio program, guys. We love all the clarity, don't we? Yay! We love all the clearness, the clarity. We just love all of it. So this is kind of the latest. This is where we are. POTUS says that he was talking with the Iranians. I'm looking at just various statements that we have kind of, we've been talking, but Iran says, no, we haven't. What are you guys talking about? We haven't been discussing anything with you. This is part of the issue. This is why, you know, you're never going to be able to have a serious negotiation with this entity because this entity is not a serious negotiating partner. They said they directly rejected POTUS's claims that these discussions either are going to resume or we're going to pick something back up on like today, Monday. In fact, their foreign ministry spokesperson, Ismaili Baghi, had said, no, our only ongoing discussions are with Oman, and they relate solely to a new temporary shipping route in the Strait of Hormuz, stressing that this does not mean that the strait is reopening as long as what Iran describes as U.S. aggression continues. Don't you love it? They're the ones who start it, but everyone else is the aggressor. I am so tired of placating a weak female copulatory world about this. I love the people who are like, well, maybe if we just try some more diplomacy. That's like half of the people in the president's cabinet right now. Pencil pushers and people who inflate their legacies to match their outsized egos. Well, no, maybe if we just negotiate with them a little bit more. Blank, blank. It was just because we haven't done it in all 47 plus years. They act like, again, I've said this before, they're one economic package away from being normal humans. The regime, not going to happen. So a temporary shipping, for what? So now it's back and forth again. Now we're here back where we were, where we are. I'm going to tell you, the people are going to get behind POTUS if they feel like this is a conflict prosecution that is similar to that of Venezuela or anything that he's done before, because he's always been pretty decisive. He gets in and he gets out, right? That's always what it's been. What's going to lose people's support is if they think that there's hemming and hawing and that he's just, and it's back and forth, and it looks like a delay and all because there is no deal. What you need to realize is there's no disarmament. There's only rearmament with Iran. That Iran is never going to accept anything that's negotiated. They've never accept anything negotiated because that's not what this is about. I think that the people expecting them to come to the negotiating table are incredibly naive and shouldn't be in charge of any kind of discussion or foreign diplomacy at all whatsoever. I mean, I could be really crude about it, and I'm trying very hard not to be to illustrate my point, but this is just, it's stupidity. It's pie in the sky stupidity to think that you're going to get any other kind of result. We would have had it. I mean, again, 47 years this has been happening. For 47 years, we would have had a negotiation. We would have had a ceasefire. We don't have it because they don't want it. You're not going to make them want it. You're not going to make Iran suddenly become a democracy. The regime accept democratic processes. It's never going to happen. That is a naive Westerner's view. That is not the way the world works over there. They like power and brutality. That's the only thing that they know how to speak. That's the only thing they know how to answer to. This is not a boardroom where you're forcing one company to do something else. This is a theocratic regime that is led by a bunch of backwoods, goat fornicating Shia 12ers. That is who this is. You're not going to go, oh, well, hello, Mr. Goat Fornicating Shia 12er. Why don't you come and sit down at the negotiating table and let's have a happy little discussion about some of the positive things that we can accomplish together. They don't care. They're going to aloha snack bar your damn head off before, like Oren Ishii in Kill Bill. What do you think is going to happen here? There's like several different pop culture references in one. It's just, I watch these people with peach fuzz for nuts and I'm like, what are you sitting here trying to accomplish? They act like, again, the people who think history began the day they fell out of their mom's cavity. And they're like, well, guys, when are we going to negotiate? Dana, that's so mean. And how is it any less truthful? That's it. So this is what we've been dealing with. So the back and forth. Now, hold on, let me pull up my other stuff here. Now, on top of all of this, with everything with Iran, we were talking about the Hamas ceasefire, which is never going to happen. And by the way, the Qataris are just backpatting the Hamasians 6 ways to Sunday. And there's really no interesting development there. Some of the things that have come out is, and I noticed this when we were talking to folks about Hezbollah. I don't think people understand what terrorists look like. I think there is this overwhelming stereotype of what a terrorist looks like. They don't look like the guy, the puppets from Team America. Okay. That's not what they don't all look like that. Some of them, I mean, I was watching this thing, when I was on my flight, it was this documentary that was getting into Hezbollah and, how like some of them are like a couple of them, they look like dudes who could be doctors, like in Dallas, Texas. One of them, in fact, was a surgeon in Beirut, blue-eyed, sandy-haired surgeon. He ended up going and joining Hezbollah because you're raised with that religious, zealous ideology. That's what it is, an idolatry. All of this stuff came out about in Hamas and Gaza, all of these apparently doctors and all of these other people, nurses that were healthcare workers. And they've been identified as military commanders and operatives that use hospitals as command centers. There is such overwhelming, there's case after case after case after case. Like this one guy who's a nurse at Nasser Hospital ended up being a Hamas group commander. Another guy who is a nurse at Shifa Hospital ended up being a Hamas fighter, Mohammed Saber. The other guy's name was Ibrahim Alfera. Go on and on and on and on. Another guy, another Mohammed, nurse at another hospital, head of Gaza's Nurse Association, ended up being a whole Hamas platoon commander. This is who you're talking about dealing with. People who are like, I'm going to leave my profession and I'm going to go kill some Jews. Just going to go leave my doctoral post and I'm going to go do this. You can't go to the negotiating table with these people. They only negotiate with fire. That's what you have to use. You don't negotiate with them. You subdue them. You don't negotiate with them. You defeat them. These people are going to get us killed who think that there's any other way possible. No, they're not going to get us killed. They're going to get all our sons and daughters killed. That's what's going to happen. All of these idiots that are in D.C. who have no idea what they're dealing with. They're the ones who are going to get all your kids killed. The Tucker Carlsons of the world, whose fat asses never volunteered for anything while they advocated for war in Iraq 6 ways to Sunday. Those are the people who want to drag everything out. They want to submit and subvert your kids. They want to bend them to Islamism. And they want to go get them killed in wars that they drag out because they're absolute idiots. That's what it is. Now, we got a lot more because Spain and Islamism. We talked about everything with Ceuta last week. The little, I don't care if Morocco wants it. I don't care if it's Spain's. I don't care. Spain clearly does not want to advocate for its own sovereign borders. I don't care if it's part of a jetty on Morocco and that it's like contiguous. It's technically Spanish territory, has been. I'm not going to sit here and advocate for Spain's interests, though, when Spain doesn't care to advocate for their interests. And that's where we're at. Half of Europe doesn't care. That this is all empathetic seppuku. And then you had Javier Bardem. We're going to talk about this coming up after headlines. Javier Bardem. Have you ever, he was the guy who was in No Country for Old Men. He's been in Pirates of the Caribbean. His latest is Cape Fear. He's a good bad guy. And I think that's who he is in real life, apparently. He walks around with his little Gazan picnic blanket on his head. And he's all like, free Palestine and all that stuff. He has blamed everything that happened, the migrant invasion. He blamed it all on, I'll give you three guesses. I don't know. I'll give you one guess. All right. Who do you think he blamed it on, Kane?
5: The Jews.
27: To Jews would be correct, because that's the big thing. You stub your toe, the Jews, right? You forgot to fill up your car the night before you run out of gas, probably the Jews. I mean, that's just, you know, that's the brain trust in which we live right now. So we've got a lot. We're going to address that. We're also going to get into all of the development, the European empathetic seppuku, Islamism, Iran. We got some domestic issues, including elections and some new polling to look over, all of that and more as we move. The partners for the program. Friends of ours, longtime friends of ours. Actually, I've talked about them in stories before, because a lot of, like, for all of the Baker stories that get sued out in Colorado, this is exactly who represents them. Alliance for Defending Freedom. This is such a great organization that you should really consider supporting, because they're in the courtroom and they're in the fight for America's freedom. And the decisions that are made today, that's going to help shape the generation to come. That's going to help shape policy to come. Alliance Defending Freedom is on the front lines, ADF for short, fighting for free speech, religious liberty, parental rights, the sanctity of life, that women are women, right? Very basic things. But the only reason they're able to do what they do, and they go to the courtroom, that's what they do. In fact, they just secured a landmark free speech victory at the Supreme Court on behalf of a Christian counselor. They have worked with the baker that was out in Colorado, for instance, who had the Alphabet Mafia descend on his bakery and try to force him to bend the knee. They have defended and fought for so many people in so many instances and in so many courtrooms, but they can only do it because of the generosity of people like you that help continue fighting these battles for your own free speech and your own rights. 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
10: And now, all of the news you would probably miss. 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
11: All right, so Kay Granger, she used to be mayor of Fort Worth. She's a big old Texan, was a big old Texan Republican, 83 years old, passed away. She was the first female mayor of Fort Worth. And they announced it this morning. She was having some dementia issues as well. So that's the Granger family. Spider-Man's Brand New Day vanquishes Avengers Endgame with an all-time opening day haul of $168 million. That's interesting. I think people just like that little Tom dude. What's his name?
12: Tom Holland.
11: I think they like him because he's like a really good Spider-Man. I think he's been the best Spider-Man so far because he has an innocence about him that I think everybody likes. I don't know. Let's see. Boy George split from his label manager. So his manager not only like advised him to leave that production, the theatrical production, but now apparently he's a big old

0: donkey copulatory organ and decides to leave because I'm forbidden to do a song supporting authority. Blah, blah, blah. I'm not even picking these headlines. They're just that rampant. That's how crazy this is. I'm going out of my way to not have it every segment, but there's so much of this stuff. It's ridiculous. Modest Mouse booted their guitarist from their tour after allegations that he sent inappropriate messages to a teen fan. And Ohio Democrats want to ruin everything by pushing the voting age low to 16, even though 62% of Gen Z favor socialism. That's why they want to do it. 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So Human just released the best Super Beats Harchi that they've ever made. 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
4: Fox News, I'm Sue Guzman. President Trump with a final ultimatum Monday to Iran, saying they need to reach a deal or else face severe military consequences. Meanwhile, the president lashed out against oil companies after they announced record-setting quarter profits last week.
5: When you look at one company where they made 12 times what they made the year before, they ought to give some of that back to the public, and they better cut the retail price.
4: Lawmakers have proposed new taxes to the windfall profits oil companies have made, something oil companies have criticized. A nationwide outbreak of Siglosporia has turned deadly.
6: Two people in Michigan have died, becoming the first known victims of the outbreak, which has afflicted people in 47 states. The Michigan Department of Health and Human Services said both patients had underlying health conditions that may have been worsened by the intestinal illness and dehydration.
4: Fox's Jack Callahan. 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
4: A little Ministry cover of Bob Dylan's Lay Lady Lay, which I always thought was a really good cover. It's an interesting cover, even though I think Jorgensen's kind of a tool bag, kind of doing a lot of heavy lifting there. Welcome back to the program. Turned into Matt Penfield for a second. Dana Lash with you at the bottom of this first hour. Who didn't grow up watching him? We all watched him, man. We all watched him. And Kurt Loder was our evening anchor. So when Kurt Loder out of nowhere one time messaged me about Taylor Ham, thought I was going to die. This is really cool. All right. I got a number of things to get into. Can we talk about the Second Amendment thing that happened over the weekend? Because this was a pretty big deal. I don't know if you guys saw, well, I'm sure everybody's seen this story, right? We always say that guns save lives, because they do. Guns save lives. They absolutely do. This was in Idaho. At an In-N-Out in Idaho, what was being described, I don't know if it's been officially classified yet as a mass casualty incident. This 24-year-old dude, and I'm not going to say his name, unless it's newsworthy or unless there's like a, you know, bolo, we're not going to say names, because there literally is like that contagion effect that manifests in all of these mass casualty incidents. Every single one of these dudes has it written somewhere and manifest or told someone that they wanted to be famous, you know, as like these other killers. So we don't say the name. But this 24-year-old, he went on this rampage at an In-N-Out Burger in Twin Falls, Idaho. And then he ended up, according to reports, self-inflicted, which, by the way, and I'll talk about this in the context of the guy who was present with his firearm. That's par for the course for these guys. Whenever there is equal and opposite force that is present at any of these, you know, horrific tragedies, the assailant usually, like 95% of the time, they off themselves. The moment that they are presented with the literal equal force. So that's what happened in this case. So, and the guy, I've seen a ton of different video. This guy had a rifle. He began opening fire on a Saturday afternoon, and it was very chaotic. There was one in an employee that dragged a wounded coworker across the lot. I mean, dude's like out in the lot. Now, I mean, it's in Idaho. I got to be honest with you. We would have immediately popped out, used our doors as like barricades and pop, pop, pop. I'm not going to say we've trained for that kind of scenario, but maybe we have. We never know. I'll let you guess. But they captured, there was video from nearby vehicles, and you can see people running away from the store, running across the parking lot. They were waiting for paramedics to arrive. And then there was a video showing the guy pointing, you know, his rifle at a blue Tesla, firing twice, etc. They say his family's been cooperative with the investigation.

They, at this point, they're saying that he acted alone. He was the only one seen in the video. And they've been treating and releasing people. Of the 7 wounded in the attack, they've had 2 treated and released from the hospital. They have some that are in critical as well. Just crazy. And they're still investigating the motive for this. And then while all of this was happening, you had an armed citizen who, this guy, Jordan Salinas, who's called the Fearless Patriot. And he was, you know, he's on Facebook. He talks about firearms and he talks about, you know, the importance of, you know, proper firearm usage, things like that. He basically gives people, I guess, what, encouragement and advice on, you know, proper marksmanship, etc. He has all these training videos that he has of himself and, you know, like a lot of dudes do, like a lot of people do. They put it up. He had, on October 7th, 2024, he put up a thing that said, you know, train like your life depends on it, because God forbid one day it might. Stay free, stay safe, and stay frosty, right? And then he is on video. He's being credited with helping to save the countless lives of countless civilians at Twin Falls, because he apparently gets out. He sees what's happening. He has his pistol. He gets out. The other guy sees him. The killer sees him. Now, what did I tell you when we started going into this? That more often than not, when you have these killers that are presented with equal but opposite force, 95% of the time, and I wrote about this in my first book, and this is all based on publicly available crime information, 95% of the time, the killer's off themselves. The moment they see, so this has happened numerous times before. There are a couple of mall incidents where this has happened. One up is in Washington State some years ago, where a guy was in a food court, and the moment that he saw a law-abiding citizen with his firearm, he immediately turned his own arms on himself and offed himself in the food court. This happens, I mean, incredibly frequently. And every defensive training course that I've ever taken, this is always something that's presented to us. That's why they're very, because in some states you can get, you know, pretty hyper vigilant far left DAs that will try to cite you for a felony if you're presenting, as opposed to being low ready, which they would cite as a misdemeanor. So you have all of that legal stuff drilled into you, in addition to honing your reflexes and your training and your marksmanship in these stressful situations. And so, I mean, this guy, I mean, you could tell he was being very judicious. He had a lot of discernment. He was being very careful. His training kicked in. But what is being described is that the killer saw him and was like, oh boy. And this guy knows what he's doing, because he does know what he's doing. And the killer was like, oh boy, here we go. Now, the left has been trying to argue and say, well, he didn't do anything. He didn't, but they're ignorant, because they have no idea how this works. I mean, the guy just turned into however you want to describe it, a force multiplier, whatever. But I mean, he's being credited by law enforcement. He's being credited as well by a number of the witnesses who were there, who were like, he allowed us to get to safety. When he showed up and he was armed, he allowed us to get to safety. He's being called a hero. He's a healthcare worker and he cares for his brother who's in a wheelchair. He cares full time for his brother. But he'd been horseback riding. This guy honestly sounds, this is so American. He was just riding his horse that morning, you know, with this girl, and then decides that, you know, they're going to go into the In-N-Out. They're going to get some lunch. And they noticed immediately something was totally sideways. They saw these people running through the doors. And at first, he told the New York Post that he thought that it was like a kitchen fire or something. And then it wasn't until he heard the gunfire, and then he went on instinct, and he told the Idaho Statesman that he has an FN57. Can I just say, I love FN57s. I have an FN57. I love this pistol. It's an amazing pistol. It's absolutely one of my all-time favorites to shoot. I love it. So, and immediately when I was like, is that an FN? This guy's for real. So he has, and it was suppressed, and he had his FN57. He gets out. He's, you know, immediately taking in everything. He's being very careful, just in the footage that you can see, and there was quite a lot of it. And he exited his vehicle, gun drawn, and then you can hear the gunfire start up again.
And he's making his way towards the restaurant. He's taking cover, like, behind signs and shrubbery.

0: things like that. That's when he spots the guy and he sees the guy pointing his rifle at everyone else. And that's when he's like, okay, that's him. And he raised his pistol, he said, and he squeezed off a round. And he said it was the first time that he ever aimed his weapon at a living target, ever. And this is something that was confirmed by the witnesses and law enforcement. When that guy realized he was getting shot at, he immediately, and by the way, also, there was an off-duty cop who was a customer at the restaurant, too. They were both like, that's when he realized, okay, I'm not, you know, this is not going to happen for me. And he killed himself. So they diverted him. They took his attention and they saved lives. He absolutely saved lives. And when police arrived, he stood down and he knew exactly the drill. But everybody, they're like, yes, he diverted this guy without a doubt, was saving lives. That's an amazing story. The left is so desperate to invalidate it because they don't want you to know that firearms save lives. They want to scare people into being disarmed. The same people that are chasing students around college campuses want you to be disarmed. They have no solution for stuff like this. We don't know anything about the guy. I'm not going to speculate about his motives until more comes out. But, you know, obviously, nothing good motivated him to go do this. But I love the fact that there was a hero civilian there and he, you know, did what he did and was able to actually act and divert this guy. What the other really thing that stands out to me, you know, the mall that I was talking about, there was one in Washington and there was another one in Idaho, the Boise Town Square Mall. This was back, I want to say this was like during COVID. It was like 2021. And this guy, the hero, said that that mall, he noticed that the killers deliberately went after soft targets. And he takes care of his brother, who's in a wheelchair, right? And he reasoned that, wow, if I'm out with my brother and we're in public like this and something happens, we're going to be the softest targets there. And so that scared him. And he used that concern and that fear to train and learn everything that he could and be, you know, a really good marksman and, you know, responsible firearm, Second Amendment participant. So he he really wanted to get serious about it, get serious about defense. And it's, you know, I mean, it's amazing that he did that because he saved lives. He saved lives. And those people never get enough credit. You would think that the left, and especially the gun control groups that want to see an end to such violence, you would think they would be celebrating the responsible and correct usage of firearms in a defensive manner, but they don't. They ignore defensive usage. Going back to what happened a few years ago under Biden and Harris, I know you guys remember how you had the gun control groups led by Everytown, the Brady Group, they were pestering the CDC. You remember this, the CDC under Obama, Biden, the CDC and the Obama DOJ did two separate reports about defensive usage and they didn't publish it because the narrative wasn't what they wanted. What they discovered was that the criminal usage was the thing that was driving the homicide rate involving illegally possessed firearms. So they kind of hid it because it also exonerated and validated everything that people like me have been saying for years, that defensive handgun usage vastly outweighs criminal illegal possession and usage. And so when the CDC had done their latest study under Biden-Harris, and I think this was in the first year of Biden's term, they hid the defensive handgun statistics, the defensive handgun usages, the defensive usages involving firearms, justified homicide, or just justified usage, period, because of the emails that we later saw and read from Everytown, the Brady Group, all of that. They were telling the CDC verbatim that this is making it difficult for us to do our anti-gun advocacy. And so the CDC eliminated the defensive usage, defensive gun usage from their statistics, from their data that they had made available. They eliminated that. They took it offline. And we all noticed it and wrote about it. And they never once apologized for participating in a cover-up. They never once apologized for their involvement in propaganda. Now, keep in mind, this was also on the heels of all the stuff with COVID. where the CDC torched its credibility further. And I'll have you know that while the CDC was busy burying defensive gun usage and the reports of this from its website at the persistent request of gun control groups, they were also simultaneously perpetuating the lie that they were barred because of the Hyde Amendment from studying, quote-unquote, gun violence. When, in reality, if you actually read the legal terminology of that amendment, they weren't barred from studying it. They were barred from using taxpayer dollars to advocate for or against the Second Amendment and take part in what is accurately termed activism. That was too much for them. I don't want our government doing anything like that for or against either, but for them it was too much because they expected you, taxpayers, all of us, to part with our taxpayer dollars and allow the CDC to basically be an extension of the gun control advocacy. And when they were rapped on the knuckles for that, they got mad and said that, oh, they're just not allowed to study this. When, no, they are. They're not allowed to use taxpayer dollars for activist purposes. And the left couldn't even admit that. They couldn't even agree with that. So all of these people, all of the people who advocate for complete disarmament, they're responsible for getting people killed. They're responsible for creating sitting duck areas like this. This is what they do. And it's on their hands. We have a lot more on the way. We are rolling towards Days of these United States, so you don't want to miss. 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
9: How are you going to keep people from taking advantage of that, that deal, basically? And is there going to be a limit on the number of items that someone can take that are discounted at that level from that essential basket?
10: So our RFP makes very clear that this is a program for New Yorkers to be able to put food on the table, not a program for people to be able to make a quick buck through reselling. I'm going to pass it over to our EDC head, GPAC, to add some additional details.
11: Yes, if you look at our RFP for the operator, we are looking to make sure that we target New Yorkers, whether it be at sort of a library card-esque thing, also we manage who's buying and that is focused on everyday New Yorkers. So we are mindful of that, and so we're going to make sure that we have all the things in place to make ensure that that does not happen.
12: Wait, so a library card kind of thing? Esque? That sounds like... an ID-esque sort of thing-esque.
13: Because it is.
12: Huh. Notice how she was like, I don't want to say ID. Library card, right?
13: Yeah.
12: Because the library, but that's still a form of ID.
13: Yeah.
12: It's ID. That's what that is. So they want ID to buy groceries in government grocery stores, but they don't want ID in elections. Make that make sense. I can't. But what about, but according to the left, black people can't get IDs. So what are they supposed to do? They're not going to be able to get any food.
13: What about women, mothers, wives, new wives?
12: Yeah, what about the women who just got married? They're too stupid to get IDs.
13: Well,
12: The women who just got married and apparently black Americans, according to the left, are too stupid to go get the ID. So they're going to all starve to death there. They're not going to be able to go in and get any of the food because they can't get IDs and such, like maps such as. I don't know what they're going to do. Why does he have this racist policy that specifically singles out people that can't get the IDs? That sounds pretty racist. R-A-Y-S-I-S. It sounds super racist. Just saying. We have a lot more on the way. Second hour coming up. Don't go anywhere.

0: Those races have garnered national attention due to the involvement of the so-called Democratic Socialists of America, throwing their support behind certain Democratic Party candidates, including those who have made questioning U.S. policy supporting Israel a major issue. Michigan's primary today is considered to be open, as it does not exclude non-party-affiliated voters, but does require a voter to pick a single party in which to cast a ballot. Voting in multiple party races would invalidate that ballot. Polls today open at 7 a.m. local and close at 8 at night. Evan Brown, Fox News.
1: President Trump is fundraising on a two-day trip to the West Coast. We have more from Fox's Tanya J. Powers.
2: The two-day trip will include President Trump headlining a Republican National Committee dinner at Trump National Golf Club Los Angeles before he heads to Las Vegas, Nevada to deliver remarks on the economy at Red Rock Casino. The White House says the purpose of the trip is to highlight his administration's economic accomplishments and crackdown on crime. It marks Trump's second visit to California in his second term. Last year, he went to the state on January 24th to see damage from the Los Angeles wildfires. Tanya J. Powers, Fox News.
1: 25 states suing the Trump administration over the latest round of tariffs imposed on U.S. trading partners. Arizona Attorney General Chris Mays.
3: We are asking the Court of International Trade to block these tariffs, to declare them unlawful, and prevent the administration from continuing this pattern of overreach.
1: The states claim the tariffs exceed executive authority. The Trump administration imposed the tariffs, citing failures of countries to prevent forced labor in U.S. supply chains. I'm Sue Guzman. This is Fox News.
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6: Welcome back to the program. Dana Lash with you. We are at the top of the second hour. If you missed anything in the previous hour, you can go and get the podcast. Lots of good stuff up there as well. And make sure you also sign up for the newsletter, because we always have good stuff over at the newsletter. You don't want to miss. I got a couple of things that I want to hit. First and foremost, where do we want to start? Actually, I'm going to switch it around. Pull up the WNBA stuff here. I saw people giving shade. It serves shade. I saw people getting cranky over Caitlin Clark's answer during this press conference where she was talking about a game that they just lost. I'll play her answer for you, because she got asked about the whole trans thing. As you know, her friend and teammate Sophie Cunningham had said, you know, part of love is being truthful, and she doesn't think that men belong in women's sports. And I just cannot believe the amount of rage that's being directed at this woman. And here, it was brought up to Caitlin Clark at this post-game presser. Listen, this is cut 16.
8: I think for us, it's not really a discussion we really have in our locker room. I think it's for leagues and the governing bodies to work with their athletes to find solutions, but our focus is on basketball, and that's what we talk about and how we can get wins, and obviously we didn't do that tonight, so need to find an area to improve in that way.
9: Do you have any, reaction to the...
8: I'm just answering for you.
10: All right. We'll go over to the Zoom.
6: Good. Why are people not happy with her answer? All she did was Sydney Sweeney it. She just answered in the way that Sydney Sweeney did when she was asked in that one interview.

0: about her politics. That's all Caitlin Clark did. You know, it's okay for people to not have a hot take on every single thing. And clearly she was more angry. She's angrier at, like, losing than she was about anything else at that point. They, yeah, well, say what you were saying, Kane. Put that, you said in Slack.
1: They keep trying to make Caitlin Clark's comments something that's, like, not supportive of Sophie Cunningham, right?
0: Yeah.
1: So they're trying to create that wedge. We see it all the time, the way the media does this. It's so obvious to us. But they're drawing a wedge between these two. At least they're trying to.
0: They're trying to, because they know that their support, their unity, first off, that just, it, I mean, they're winning. That's why. They're winning the narrative battle. They're winning the PR battle. So all they can do is try to divide. I hope the right pays attention to that little scenario, because it's happening right now within Republican politics. We'll get to that later. But they're trying to, as Kane said, they absolutely would love to divide them. They would love nothing more than to divide them so that they can, because they don't like Caitlin Clark. They don't like Caitlin Clark at all. Now they don't like Sophie Cunningham. Didn't all of her Adidas sneakers sell out?
2: Yep.
0: Yeah. So they're winning this PR battle. What gets me, so what, hold up. So what, they were at the, what game was it where it was the opposing team's coach, is another WNBA coach, that had this T-shirt on? Let me pull this up. Yeah. Cheryl Reeve is her name. She had this T-shirt that said "Trans kids belong." She's got to make her little point here, and she apparently had a pre-game conversation with Sophie Cunningham. Why? Why are you sitting here talking about your political baggage with a player before the game? Right? Why are you trying to do this? She can say what she can say, and if you don't like it, you can F all the way off. You are not owed agreement. You are not even owed an audience. If you don't like somebody's opinion on it, step off. And it's not an opinion. It's scientific fact. Women are women. Men are men. They are different. You can join the rest of us in meat space that believe in reality, or you can go and worship whatever, you know, sky mentality sits here and tells you that, oh, this stuff actually makes sense. It's logical. It's stupid. But she, like, there have been people supportive of her. Although I saw on X that you can't have a sign that says, you know, we agree with you, Sophie, or something like that. There were people who attended that game and they had signs wherein they were supportive of Sophie Cunningham, but because it said a name, they couldn't have a sign. But yet other people, there was another woman that had a sign that she was holding up and no one said anything to her, where she was smack talking Caitlin Clark and Sophie Cunningham. And that was allowed to stay.
2: Yep.
0: They're making the WNBA. Like, this is why people don't like women's stuff. I'm about to turn into Al Bundy right now, so bear with me. Oh, you guys, you men out there, you have no clue. You have no, God love you all, but, you know, I'm more Al Bundy than you, I promise. This is why nobody likes chick stuff. Because they never stop bitching. It is meh, meh, meh, constantly. Weak men and this kind of stupid broad stuff, the same thing, right? It is the same thing. I cannot stand it. If you're going to do a whole league and you're going to play ball, then play ball. Stop trying to one-up each other. You realize that all of this got started because some jealous bees got mad because of a straight white girl playing basketball. That's how all of this started. Now everything, anytime anybody even so much as sneezes, it becomes a story. Well, I don't really don't like the way she covered her mouth. I am offended. Good for you to be offended. That's probably the only energy that you'll use today, is being offended. Tears. I'm just so tired of it. It just makes me not want to watch it. You got Caitlin and Sophie. They're just trying to play ball. They just want to play ball. And everyone else wants to sit here and fight and wants to cut the knees out from underneath them. Because why? Because they don't fit the narrative. They don't fit the stereotype. That's what. And now all she gave was an answer about, yeah, I think that women's sports should be protected. Men shouldn't be in women's sports. The end. You know what way to tell women that they are completely worthless and without value? There's no better way to do it than to be like, a man could just do what you do. Just like that. Can do the same thing better than you even. That's the opposite of empowerment. That's the opposite of feminism. It's the opposite of protecting women. And don't put a penalty on all women for what some of these other broads do, right? Don't put a penalty on all women for that. It's because clearly, as you can see by the two players in question, they're not all like that. But nobody wants to watch this stuff because it's all petty and catty. And I mean, good night. We see enough of that day to day. All I know is that all women, anything I've never liked. I don't like chick flicks. I don't like rom-coms. My idea of a chick flick is Death Proof. With Zoe Bell, that was a great movie. It's a Tarantino movie. I think it's fantastic. There's a great Second Amendment speech right smack in the middle of it. It's epic. It's so good. Zoe Bell, she does all of her own stunts, too. It's amazing. Kurt Russell's in it. I mean, it has a great soundtrack because it's Tarantino, you know. Great stunts, a lot of driving. It's awesome. But that's a chick flick. That I can do. But all this other stuff, all this heavily, this just puts women in such a bad light. I mean, it's 2026 for crying out loud. I mean, should not the female sex, like when you get together, especially the left, have you not progressed past this? A couple of other things. So Boy George, people are mad at Boy George still. What all has he been canceled from, Kane?
1: Pretty much. So there was a link on Bandcamp for his new song. So I was like, oh, that's cool. Let me go check it out. Boom. His entire Bandcamp profile is deleted.
0: Simply because he came out with a song in support of Israel.
2: Yeah.
0: That's it. And they're like, you support genocide. Can we just stop using that word? I need all of the goat fornicating, single brain-celled organisms that try to pass themselves off as sentient people. I need everyone to stop misusing that word. That's not genocide. There's no genocide, especially when their birth rate has exploded. I mean, I keep hearing open-air prison. Shut up. These people have no idea what they're talking about. These couch crusaders. No, there's no such thing. There's no genocide in Gaza. There is no genocide in Gaza. There has not been a genocide in Gaza. Their population has exploded. And yeah, after October 7th, because of Hamas fighters have suffered some fatalities. But of course, you can't get an accurate number on that. And that's been confirmed by everyone right and left because it's the Hamas Ministry of Propaganda that's peddling the numbers. Their fertility rates, by the way, have been like 4.5 children per family in Gaza. That's higher than the U.S. birth rate. That's higher than Europe's birth rate. Half of the population, anywhere from 43% to 50%, is age 18 or under. And by the way, from the point where, they were given everything by Israel, their population exploded. It exceeded, so from 2000 to 2010, their population exploded to 1.11 million. Then it went to 1.54 million in 2010. So from 2000 to 2010, and in that time they elected Hamas and they already started fighting with Israel, their population continued to grow from 1.1 to 1.5 in 2010. Then by 2023, it clocked in at 2.2 million. Their growth rates are 3% annually. That's World Population Review, a ton of other places as well, including some British and also CIA. So this idea that there's a genocide, if you're peddling that, you are a low info person. You're a low IQ, low info person if you're peddling this idea of genocide in Gaza. There's no genocide. Genocide is a specific word that I think a lot of people missed out on, apparently, when they were skipping school. I don't know. I don't know what. I don't know how else to, unless they're Chinese bots and they don't have a word for that in their commie Mao language. I don't know. But it shows intent. Genocide requires intention to destroy an entire subset of people because of religion, because of race, because of ethnicity, because of nationality. And I actually think Israel has been way too careful. If you're asking me, which you are because you're watching, they've been so incredibly careful, I think it's almost ridiculous. I've never seen an entity that has to telegraph everything that it's doing to its enemy. But they do it. They've taken ridiculous steps to avoid civilian casualties. Hamas doesn't care. Hamas puts their munitions under Shifa Hospital in Gaza City. Explain that. Explain what they're doing when they're videotaped and it's all over the internet, literally firing rockets off the top of a school building. What's the purpose of that? What's the purpose of having munition storage in civilian areas, civilian neighborhoods? I talked with a reporter from Channel 12 in Tel Aviv, and he and I didn't exactly agree eye to eye on everything. I would consider him more left-leaning. But one of the things that from his footage, because he's been in Gaza, my husband and I got to watch some crazy footage from this guy. He was in Gaza, and he was interviewing Gazan residents. And of course, you have all of these young men that are like, yeah, they loved Sinwar. They, you know, they were all in on this. But there was one younger couple that they weren't really celebrating Sinwar, but they weren't exactly like turning. They weren't exactly not. But they said that they had trouble sleeping because there was a lot of noise under their house. And the noise was from Hamas building tunnels in under their house. And people can hear it. Sometimes they can hear talking in the middle of the night from the underneath their floor because of all of the tunnels. Do you honestly think, by the way, that Hamas is doing surveys of the area to make sure everything's, you know, constructionally, you know, copacetic, everything's all on the up and up? Do you really think that they're doing, you know, they got the little guys out there with the tripods and they're surveying the area? No, no, they're not doing any of that. Their population has exploded. Hamas enjoys immense popularity. So this idea, they're mad at Boy George because Boy George told the truth. And they can't have that. That's why they react so viscerally, so violently. That's why you get death threats whenever you speak the truth. That's why they were threatening him. If he went on stage in this theatrical production in London, and his manager, who's a big, giant, flaccid coward, is like, oh, I guess I can't rep you anymore. I'm too much of a chicken turd. I can't rep you anymore. Cowardice. But no, there is absolutely no genocide over there. How do you explain a population explosion with a genocide? I need people to stop, you know, acting like they're the products of incest for 5 seconds, pick up a book and educate themselves on A, what words mean, because words have meaning. They invoke different things, and B, actual statistics and flat math. I mean, their population is still on a steady upward incline. And I'm not believing the Hamas ministry of truth with their fatality numbers, because they've been caught so many different times fabricating things, entirely making them up. The Pallywood saga. 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
8: And now, all of the news you would probably miss. It's time for Dana's Quick Five.
9: Well, bear with me because my whole thing just completely collapsed. Oh, it did. Oh, here, I got it, though. Montana teenager. This is actually really cool. He's 14 years old. He uses a rodeo lasso to rescue a dude drowning in the Yellowstone River. There's video of it. Jory Thomas was camping with his family when he heard somebody crying for help across the river. He used his lasso, literally got them. I don't know if that's like part of the competition. I don't think that's part of like rodeo. It should be, right? I agree. I think it absolutely should be. In addition to that, I know we're short on time. I went long. Bars are switching their focus back to Gen X because Gen Z isn't drinking. But there's also a social aspect of it, too, that is, it's more than just alcohol with these stories. Stick with us. We've got more in store.

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4: Fox News, I'm Ted Linder. Thousands of people in Washington are evacuating as crews struggle to contain the wildfires inching closer to their communities.
5: 70,000 people in and around Spokane, Washington are out of their homes as wildfires destroy hundreds of structures in a 12.5-square-mile area. Officials announcing that over 700 structures have been destroyed.
4: That's Fox's Sarah Legrand. President Trump continues to warn Iran and now says this is their last chance. Negotiations are underway between the U.S. and Tehran as the Pentagon pauses strikes.
6: President Trump says he called off another round of airstrikes against Iran last night after Arab leaders called him and requested he do so. President Trump says the blockade of Iranian ports will remain and will not be lifted.
4: Fox's Lucas Tomlinson. A no winner in Monday night's Powerball jackpot means the jackpot jumps to at least $786 million for Wednesday night, the largest jackpot so far this year. 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
0: You know what I find incredibly surprising is how quickly the timeline is for an anchor baby terrorist like Hassan Piker to go from being like a fringe fruitcake on the left to being catapulted as like a thought leader within the Democrat Party. It is an incredibly shocking thing. And if you're unfamiliar with Hassan Piker, congratulations. You are blessed. You're absolutely blessed, right? He is the nephew of what's-his-face Chunk, who co-hosts the Young Turks. I mean, the guy's 60, so Young is really doing a lot of heavy lifting there. I mean, I was a teenager and they were still, or I was in my, like, I was 20 and they were like Young Turks. And I'm like, okay, that made sense then, but, you know, now you're like, you know, a lot of years older and you're still young. I don't think that works. So he's a Nepo baby in addition to being an anchor baby. And he's fundraised and campaigned with some of these major big Democrats that are running for office, particularly if they're Islamic. But then when everything happened with the video footage that we saw last week of these Moroccans running into Ceuta, which is part of Spain, and we talked about this a little bit Friday. There has been a territorial dispute between Morocco and Spain going back to like the literal like 1600s, right? Where Spain has always viewed Ceuta, that area, as being part of the Spanish crown, and that apparently, like, I guess Portugal recognizes it as such. And Madrid's like, well, because we predate Morocco by 11,000 years, this is ours, this is ours, this is our area, etc. And Morocco's like, no, these are your occupiers, your colonists here. And Ceuta, if you were unfamiliar just with the geographical location, it's like right there at the Strait of Gibraltar. It's connected. So it's not an island. It's not like Lampedusa, in which we talked about Italy's island. That's actually between Malta and North Africa. That is an island in the Mediterranean. This is actually still connected to Morocco, but it's considered a Spanish enclave and Spanish territory. But they've been fighting over this for several hundred years. But apparently, according to people like Javier Bardem, it's the Jews. And apparently, according to people like Hassan, Nepo baby, terrorist, anchor baby, it's, well, cut eight. Listen.
16: Earlier, you mentioned Morocco. What do you mean Israel caused it? Israel and America got the Moroccan government to send like 40,000 people into Spanish-administered territory. It's not even on some conspiracy. either. Like the New York Times is openly
0: covering
16: it as such. You know what I mean? It was classic Israel in the way that they did it, in the shameless way that they took ownership over it, that even the New York Times was like, okay, well, now we have to investigate what's actually going on here.
0: Yeah, if you're confused, that's what it's like trying to understand a mental abortion. First off, that is, he and Javier Bardem think the same thing. Javier Bardem went out and said, oh, well, it's, you know who made this happen? It's clearly it is because of the Jews. That's what they, and Hassan Piker is also incorporating the United States into this. I'm just so tired of this. Just the stupidest people. It is not that at all. It has nothing to do with it. It predates like 48. It predates everything. This fight that they've had has been centuries in the making. They've had this territorial dispute for such a long time. I don't even know who's the person that really started kicking this off. What are they saying? Oh, I guess they were talking because Netanyahu made a statement about Spain and their opposition to Israel defending itself from Hamas in Gaza. And so I guess from there, because Netanyahu said Spain would pay a price, they decided to just completely jump into the conspiratorial waters of, look, it's Netanyahu that did it. I love this argument that Israel is like, again, godlike mythos, that they're so powerful. They control everything from space lasers to everything else, but yet they couldn't. There were a lot of problems that precipitated and contributed to October 7th that they could have gotten ahead of. You can't have it both ways. You can't have it both ways. I mean, what about the other people who there were other countries that criticized Spain, but they're not Jewish, I guess. So, you know, that's where that's actually, I don't know who first started popularizing it, but that's where it all came from. Because Netanyahu had said Spain will pay a price because they are opposing Israeli defense against Hamas in Gaza. And so now they're all, so that they can defend Hamas, they're all accusing Israel of, and now apparently the U.S., of sending these people over. And apparently there was no conflict over this land, over this territory ever until just now. That's what they want you to believe. They want you to think that there's never been any kind of conflict here at all whatsoever. It was just completely fabricated out of the ether by Israel and the United States. I have a bridge to sell you if you're stupid enough to buy that. It's idiotic. So no, that's not. Morocco, by the way, also has like almost non-existent border enforcement, and they've used that as leverage against Spain in this ongoing dispute, right? That's all this is. And there were hyper-localized factors that contributed to what you saw. And it's a territorial dispute. That's what this is. That's it. And everybody has warned Spain about this for forever. Not just Israel. The United States, going back to Trump's first term, has warned Spain over this. They've warned all Greece, Germany, all of these European Union nations about all of this. So don't sit here and try to weaponize it now after the fact and then single out everybody else out and just be, oh, well, we're just going to target Israel because they're Jewish. I'm so tired of this. I am so tired of this simple-mindedness of all of this nonsense. And then, like I said, Javier Bardem is Spanish. So he thinks he's edgy because he goes against, I guess, the dominant viewpoint of, I guess, Spain in their sovereignty in that particular area. Although Pedro Sanchez is like, I'm not doing anything about it. Let him come. I don't care. I mean, didn't they just grant amnesty to something like 50,000 of these illegal immigrants that came in from North Africa? So this is just empathetic seppuku. That's all they're doing. That's all this is. And so he's in Dune, too. I forgot. Javier Bardem's in Dune as well. He said that he went after directly and said Spain has been Europe's loudest voice against Israeli and U.S. war crimes. Shut up. It's not a war crime. You absolute rat bastard. It is not a war crime. The war crime is what all of these terror groups have been doing for decades. And you cheer it. People like Javier Bardem love to watch people die, so long as it's by the hands of the terror group they simp for. And then they'll blame everyone else. If my words are harsh, I can make them harsher, because they should be. If people are triggered over it, it's because they're facing the truth, and the demons within them are writhing. That's why. I don't know who engineered this crisis, but let's look at who defends from a destabilized Spain. That's the stuff he says. You know who? I'll tell you right now, Lunchbox, who's behind the destabilization. It's your own idiot socialist president. It's your own idiot socialist mentality and ideology that contributed to this and keeps contributing to it. You have no respect for your borders. You have no respect for your people. You have no respect for your culture. You have no respect for law and order. You think that greatness somehow is measured by how flat you can make yourself when you lie prostrate before the people who seek to colonize and subdue you. That's what this is. And then you act like it's somehow virtuous if other people don't commit the same empathetic seppuku that you do. That you're the virtuous one and they're the baddies. When really you're the baddie and you help perpetuate this mindless murder machine with your rhetoric. I mean, this is... It's, and then he went back also and said, well, you know, I mean, you know, who publicly called on them to, and they make up these quotes and attribute it to it, to different leaders and to the United States. No one in the United States called for this. No, this has been, again, going, this predates the United States, by the way. This predates our founding. This has been going on since like 1580 something. This is so stupid. Anything that they can do to simp for a terror group in Gaza. Anything they can do, anything they can do. I mean, I wouldn't be so, I mean, if Javier Bardem had been in the area on October 7th, I dare say he would be one of the people running across the fences in flip-flops to go and carry out brutality against the people that were living peacefully on the other side of the fence. And you know I'm right. Now, that's the number of individuals that cheer this and defend it. Now, what happened with Spain and Morocco, again, territorial dispute, and has been going on for forever. It is mindless and mind-boggling to watch people try to make it out like, well, you know, they said Spain's going to pay a price if they oppose Israeli self-defense in Gaza. This predates that. It predates their conflict. Explain that. This is so stupid. They're not, he's better when he says lines that other people write. And Spain is continuing to pay the price for their lawlessness that their leadership has encouraged. Europe is paying the price for the lawlessness that the EU encouraged. The removal of border checks under the Schengen Agreement and just the lawlessness that they allowed to infiltrate and then dispersed throughout the rest of the European Union. That's why, I mean, that's exactly how so many of these, the Bataclan, Charlie Hebdo, the Christmas market terror attacks, the stuff in Britain before Britain even left the EU, all stems from this policy on lawless immigration or invasion. I think that's the correct way to put it. We have Florida Man on the way, and we got a whole bunch of other stuff still to dive into. The folks who help make the program possible, it's our friends over at Burn a Gun. I've told you before, I'm always going to carry. I have no problem using lethal force to protect myself or my loved ones. I also realize as well that sometimes you were deprived of your Second Amendment rights, maybe because you're in a municipal area that restricts it, or private property. Maybe the private the property owner doesn't want carrying. Regardless, sometimes you have to go to those places, and I don't want to be defenseless. I also think it's good to have a diversified defensive array, and that's where the Burn a Gun comes in. Now, this is not a replacement. It is an option for when your options are limited, and it's always good to think out of the box and get around them. I mean, you carry different calibers, and you carry blades and everything, for crying out loud. 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Now, you could get a stun gun. 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
23: It's his life mission to make bad decisions. It's time for Florida Man.
0: All right. So first and foremost, let's see what Florida Man's been up to. We got a Florida man got stuck. He's a firefighter in a Walmart toy. I can't tell you how. Okay. You know, you guys know those little toddler cars that are red and they have the yellow tops?
24: Oh, the little tykes?
0: Yeah, the little tykes car. Yeah, yeah, yeah. So this dude literally gets into the car. He's a firefighter, cannot get out. He's actually stuck in it in Pensacola. And they actually had to have, like, you know, a rescue mission to get him out of this. It's on video. They actually had, I think they did call the fire department to get him out, and he's literally a firefighter. Do you know how many times we've seen this? They had to call the fire department. He was in it for like hours, and they finally were able to, I think they cut him out of it. I think they actually had to like cut him out of it. I don't know how many, we all know this. How many videos exist of people doing this to themselves? Stop trying to get in these damned little tight cars.
25: And how can you not like Incredible Hulk your way out of that? You know what I mean? Like stand up and just bah.
0: You think you could do
25: bust
0: that?
25: It open. I don't know. I feel like I could.
0: I don't even know how he got in there in the first place. I am made of questions. But yeah, don't do that, people. Let's just don't do it at all. Let's not, right? Yeah. Let's don't do any of it. Let's see here. We also have, oh my gosh. Ooh. Oh no, I don't want this one. This one's horrible. Oh, that one's really bad. I can't. We got a Delray couple that were arrested because they left their kids home alone in a Key Largo hotel room while they went to the pool and drank. Okay, that might work. The other one was really bad, although this is still pretty bad. This couple, they're facing child neglect charges after two young kids were discovered alone and crying in a Key Largo resort room. On the 4th of July, mom and dad were downtown one hour at the pool. The couple were arrested after Monroe County Sheriff's deputies responded to the Reef House Resort and Marina. It was 1:45 p.m. There was an unattended baby that was crying and two kids in cribs. And they found the couple at the pool where they were drinking. And they had been left alone for about 40 minutes to an hour. Okay, so here's the thing that I want to put up there. I get it that sometimes if you're at a resort, maybe you're just like going to the pool that's right around the corner and your kid's napping and you got a baby monitor, you know, maybe, I don't know. I don't know the layout of the room. I don't know how far away the pool was. I get it that sometimes, or if your kid takes a nap and you can see the door of the hotel or your room or whatever, and you're at the pool, whatever. But I feel like there are a lot of kids here. There were three, right? There were three kids and all of them apparently were not old enough to even just like lay down in a bed by themselves. They had to be in a crib. Maybe don't go tie one on. Maybe you take a nap too, right? And then I'm just saying. So I think that there's a little bit of nuance here, but that seems that there's, you know, three kids. Maybe don't. This is, you know, it's not like you're sitting in the water at the beach and you're watching your baby take a nap under the umbrella on a towel like 10 feet away from you. You know what I mean? It's a big difference. There's a big difference here. So just be smart. Be smart, maybe. I don't know. I thought this said meatballs and it said mothballs, so now I'm not interested in it. There's a Florida man who's accused of calling a woman 213 times in 1 week.
24: Oh, that's insane.
0: He looks suspiciously feminine. A Flagler County Sheriff's Office, they had this investigation into this Florida man who was accused of relentlessly harassing a woman through thousands of anonymous phone calls and escalating the campaign by filing a false child abuse report against her family. They say 31-year-old Luke Herbert of Port Orange spent a year targeting this woman while trying to conceal his identity through blocked numbers and things like that. They finally uncovered the harassment. Felony charges were filed against him. The victim contacted deputies a year ago, or almost a year ago, February of this year, after the harassment that had gone on for over a year. Thousands of calls and messages from this guy. He would just, like, in one day she had more than 50 calls from different numbers. It was all him. So he's now going to be charged. Golly. I mean, he sounds scarily obsessive. Third hour on the way.
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5: Hi, it's Sherry. 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
7: The talks continue. I'm Ted Lindner, Fox News. President Trump saying the White House in new talks with Iran after calling off what he said was a massive attack. Former Vice President Mike Pence on the Fox News Rundown podcast saying that while he fully supports President Trump's efforts in the conflict with Iran, he doesn't have much faith in the Iranians.
8: The Iranians literally broke every promise in the memorandum of understanding within 7 days. And we've continued to see this back and forth and promise and provocations.
7: The former vice president making it clear he thinks that the White House needs to, quote, get the job done after a 47-year-long fight. You can hear more from the former Vice President Mike Pence by tuning into the Fox News Rundown podcast. Authorities arrest a man they suspect of starting one of the devastating wildfires ripping through eastern Washington state. Fox's Sue Guzman with more.
26: Spokane County Sheriff's Spokesman John Knowles crediting an astute eyewitness for the arrest.
27: A citizen, very good citizen, noticed a male standing on the side of the road looking into the trees as he was going to pick somebody up. About 10 minutes later, as he was coming back through the area, he noticed the male was bending down near some grass. At that point, the male stood up and looked very nervous, according to our citizen witness.
26: The suspect, 37-year-old Aaron Farinacci, charged with arson in connection with the Old Trails fire, the largest fire, and is being held on $1 million bond. At least 700 structures have been destroyed. Sue Guzman, Fox News.
7: No winner in Monday night's Powerball jackpot. That means the jackpot now jumps to at least $786 million for Wednesday night. That's the largest jackpot so far this year. The numbers drawn on Monday were 8, 30, 41, 48, 54, and a Powerball of 4. If you win the big jackpot Wednesday night and go for that single cash payout, you'd get $341 million. 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
9: Voters in Michigan will be picking party nominees today for governor, for U.S. Senate, and for U.S. House races. Those races have garnered national attention due to the involvement of the so-called Democratic Socialists of America throwing their support behind certain Democratic Party candidates, including those who have made questioning U.S. policy supporting Israel a major issue. Michigan's primary today is considered to be open, as it does not exclude non-party affiliated voters, but does require a voter to pick a single party in which to cast a ballot. Voting in multiple party races would invalidate that ballot. Polls today open at 7 a.m. local and close at 8 at night. Evan Brown, Fox News.
7: President Trump fundraising on a two-day trip to the West Coast. Fox's Tanya J. Powers with more on that.
10: The two-day trip will include President Trump headlining a Republican National Committee dinner at Trump National Golf Club Los Angeles before he heads to Las Vegas, Nevada to deliver remarks on the economy at Red Rock Casino. The White House says the purpose of the trip is to highlight his administration's economic accomplishments and crackdown on crime. It marks Trump's second visit to California in his second term. Last year, he went to the state on January 24th. Fourth to see damage from the Los Angeles wildfires. Tanya J. Powers, Fox News.
7: Well, if Belgium is on your travel list, you'll want to take extra precautions. The U.S. State Department has renewed a level 2 travel advisory, urging Americans to exercise increased caution because of concerns over petty crime, terrorism, and civil unrest. Officials are warning travelers to stay alert in tourist areas around train stations, banks, and ATMs, and to avoid demonstrations and to keep a close watch on personal belongings. Good day on Wall Street on Monday. Stock futures at this hour have the Dow futures up almost 100 points. NASDAQ futures up almost over 200 points. I'm Ted Lindner. This is Fox News.
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12: 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Equipment that could warn you in the event of an emergency is being tested. 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

0: With Dana Lash.
1: Why, hello, ladies and gentlemen. We're back at the program, top of our third hour, this happy little Monday. You're like, stop it, Dana. There's nothing happy about Mondays. Okay, I kind of agree with you, but it's a brand new week, right? It's a brand new week to get started, and we're going to get you set up with everything. I'm moving everything around. Sorry, guys. I'm moving everything around on my rundown, going back and forth over all kinds of stuff. We've been covering a number of things, particularly all the Iran stuff. POTUS right now is signing another EO, correct?
2: Yeah, he did this morning, I thought.
1: Yeah. And he's taking reporters' questions. Will you do me a fave?
2: Yeah.
1: And everyone hang with me for a minute. I just want to, like, peep in. Just to kind of see what they're talking about, and then we're going to duck right out and then get back to... I just want to kind of see if he's touching on anything with regards to Iran. This is live right now. Check it.
3: Congress over the allegations, and you said that you'd have a look at it. Yeah. Have you thought about that, and also do you think that...
4: It's a very sad thing. I know Max. He's a good person. I mean, I always thought he was a very good person. And I'm going to let the families figure that out. You know, those families, I know they're working on it. It's a very sad thing. Especially when you know somebody so well, to be going through that. But it's accusations, and I'm going to let them figure that out. Yeah, please.
5: President, did you sign off on Todd Lynch rescinding the anti-weaponization fund? And also, there are Democrats right now who say there's essentially two tax codes. There's the Trump family tax code and a normal people tax code. Why do you think that your family deserves some level of special exemption when it comes to the auditing of taxes?
4: Well, I'll go into that. First of all, I had a 10-year case that was settled until I announced I was running for office. It was a settled deal like I've been doing all my life. I've been audited every year for my entire life, which I have a lot of wealthy friends who were never audited. To this day, they were never audited. I was audited. And my deal was settled. In writing, it was settled. Subject to final approval.
1: So we'll monitor this, and if he touches on anything with Iran, we'll dive into it. But he's signing an executive order that's creating a military spouse commission, and that's what this is. They're talking about improving, quality of life for the spouses of military service members. So that's his EO. He's taking reporters' questions in there, and of course, they're asking everything about Todd Blanche. And the back and forth on that, as well as the tax issue. But I'm waiting to see if there's anything that was asked that's going to be asked about Iran, because now, I mean, POTUS has been saying, look, you need to come to the table. And remember, just so you guys know, just a reminder. This is not even a negotiation on final negotiations. This is a negotiation to get to the table to negotiate. We can't even do this because it's not because of a deficit on our part. It is because the Iranian regime is not, or nor will ever, negotiate in good faith. And that's the reality of it. And so we'll see, we'll keep an eye on this. But the latest is that we are not in a ceasefire. So I feel like, okay, let's just go and just go full on into this. Let's just go full on. Let's just take care of the regime then and stop going back and forth, because that's what's going to tire the people out. You know, that's what's going to tire everybody out. And it's also going to have an impact as it relates to midterms, which I'm going to touch on in a minute. You know, one of the funniest things, just to recap some of the stuff we were talking about, because we were discussing the situation with Boy George and Javier Bardem and this, and I broke down how there's no such thing as a genocide in Gaza. It's kind of hard to, when your birth rate's, exploding, and it's like, 4.5 per family to stop. There's no genocide. And when you have an entity that is taking, I think, ridiculous levels of care to unprecedented levels of care in any kind of modern or otherwise warfare to limit civilian casualties, while Hamas actually exploits that. But have you ever, I don't like using AI, and I just reaffirmed why I hate AI. Like, I don't use AI to write our articles. We don't use AI. We don't use any of that. Right? So we don't use it as a buffer. And the reason why I hate it, and I had it reaffirmed, is I was actually testing it, and on full admission. I was actually testing it with the expectation I was going to get this result. So I asked Google's AI about, I said, how did I word it? Like, there's no genocide in Gaza. Google AI at first spit all of this propaganda at me. It even cited the quote unquote Palestinian, whatever health ministry, which we all know is actually Hamas, right? Gazan health ministry. That's Hamas. It cited actual Hamas and Hamas propaganda as a way to argue with me about there's no existence of genocide in Gaza. And then it even was citing thoroughly debunked Gazan numbers from, again, Hamas about the number of fatalities following October 7th in Gaza. So then I would ask Grok, and Grok is like, I'm not going to, didn't say it like that, but it's basically like, screw Google AI. They're stupid and partisan. It is wild, the difference in what it told me. And I ended up breaking Google's AI because I said, I asked it in a different window. I worded the question differently about genocide in Gaza. And then it was like, yes, there's no genocide in Gaza, blah, blah, blah. Here's that. And then I went to the other window and I said, why is it that you're giving me two separate answers that cancel each other out? And then it would not respond. It would not generate an answer. And it did this for like query after query after query after query. It refused, as you can see from the screenshot, this was just this morning, it absolutely outright refused to give me an answer on this. So it broke. I mean, it literally broke. That's because it's such BS. So Grok told me, Grok said, Google's AI mode and other AI systems trained on usual media slurry is classic pattern matching without consistency checking. It regurgitates maximalist, quote, genocide, everyone is dying, demographic deconstruction framing in one response, and then it spits out the pre-war fertility and growth numbers in another without reconciling the two. And when confronted with a contradiction, it breaks. And so it confirmed that Gaza's total fertility rate is still incredibly high by every global standard. You're looking at 3.5 to 4 children per woman, even after October 7th. It is super high. There's no genocide there. And it has been uninterrupted in the natural increase. And of course, because you can't cite Hamas, you actually have to like rely on whether it's British, whether it's American, like CIA, things like that. You have to, you know, they, I mean, their population has doubled, tripled since they were given the strip. So this comes back to why I absolutely hate using AI, because you can't trust it. Again, all of this stuff is programmed, and it is just as biased as legacy press. And you can ask it different, you could ask it different questions, different ways, and then you have to really work with it before you start to see it compromise itself, and then it'll just shut down. But I thought that that was very interesting. Now imagine you're like a high school kid and you're just trying to get some answers. Or imagine you're just a college student and you're trying to get answers. Do you see how they make it? They, even in an era where we have information at our fingertips, never before has there been such an effort to deny that, the actual freedom of all information to people. It's a giant hack, really. Now, as I was saying earlier, talking about midterms, a couple of things. We talked about the Texas Senate race between Tallarico and Paxton a little earlier this week, or last week, sorry, last week is when we were discussing it. And it is close. I have everybody and their brother asking me, do you think that, is it, how close is it going to be? Is there a chance that we could, I'm looking up some of the latest polls, that, by the way. Is there a chance that we could actually lose? Are we going to actually lose this? Oh, my gosh. It is, as Kane noted, it is within the margin of error. I mean, I don't want to say that, but it is. I mean, I'm looking at the latest. So right now, the spread has Tallarico +3 within margin of error. Democrats have, there's only one, by the way, only one survey, and that's a UT poll that was done June 23rd that actually has Paxton +1. They have been in a tie since New York Times Siena had a poll. This was taken, I want to say, at the end of that last month. So that poll was taken, June 27th. That had them at the tie, as a tie. After that, because Paxton, Qantas, that was kind of a push poll. UT's poll was a little bit more evenly dispersed with Republicans and Democrats, which matters in this instance. But that had Paxton +2, +1, respectively. Now, the RCP average has Tallarico +0.9. There was another survey that had him at +5. And this was the Texas Public Opinion Research. Now, I will tell you this. A lot of people don't like these surveys. I get text for these surveys all the time. And sometimes I would enthusiastically answer. But the last, 10 I've gotten, I'm like, I don't have time for this. Because I'm either literally on air, I'm on a plane, or I'm doing some kind of work or something. And I just don't have time for it. This area, the area in which I live in and our district, hates this stuff. We hate the polls. We hate doing these surveys because it almost seems like even if you answer properly, it's still going to be couched in a way to make it look like a negative. And the questions are always such push pull questions, right? Like, why is it? Why is they'll ask you about if it's Tallarico or Paxton? Like, why is who's your favorite senator candidate? Why is it James Tallarico? Like, that's the kind of stuff that they'll, you know. So you immediately don't want to take part in it. You don't want to participate. So keep that in mind, because a lot of this stuff is phone. Some of it's cell phone, some of it's home phone, like your landline, and the landlines, again, what we've talked about so many times. I mean, you're going to bias your survey pool right out of the gate because of who has a landline. The other thing too, and there was a study done that this was a while ago, so I don't know how true this rings. I can't even pull the link up anymore because it's not up there. I'm going to try to pull it up on archive, but it was 8 years ago. And there was a survey done that said, when people get texts on their phone and they know it's a political survey, it's the left that usually answers it over the right. If that makes sense. So if you're more left leaning, you will answer it. And it was hand over fist over conservatives answering it. So kind of keep that in mind when you're looking at some of these surveys. I think that this Senate race is absolutely winnable, but it needs, everybody's going to have to get over themselves to make it happen. And the GOP is going to need to put some money in the game. They're going to have to put some money in the game. Absolutely. And they need to be very careful about optics, because voters, if this comes down to a Senate seat lost because of funding, they're going to look at everything that's being spent on ballrooms and everything in D.C. And then they're going to look at the Senate race, and there's going to be a lot of livid people. So a lot of things to keep in mind here. We've got headlines on the way. 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
4: And now, all of the news you would probably miss. It's time for Dana's Quick Five.
5: A remote-controlled balloon malfunctioned at a Pittsfield, New Hampshire event and caught fire. It was a hot air balloon rally. Broke out about 6:30 in the morning. The irony is that the balloon was shaped like a fire truck and powered by propane. It was controlled by a remote. Apparently doesn't typically carry people, but the person operating the controls was injured with possible burns, transported to the hospital. But yeah, they were, that I can't imagine. That would make me a little bit nervous about the other ones there as well. I don't like that. Those balloons freak me out like that. Let's see here. Moving on. We've got, Kane, this is for you because you hate old people.
6: Come on.
5: It says a grandmother of Fresno juveniles and grandmother were arrested in an alleged robbery and assault spree. Oh, my goodness. Her name is Alita Morales, and she drove her three grandchildren, ages 15, 14, and 17, to confront another minor. And then apparently one of the kids recorded the confrontation while the other two apparently beat up the 13-year-old. The victim's grandparents stopped to intervene, but then Morales and the 17-year-old decided to use pepper spray on them. And then there was a second event where it looks like grandma's like the ringleader. She's like that mom from the Goonies, that old lady from the Goonies. That's what she is like, driving her kids around and go and commit crimes and stuff. Good. So apparently there's another reported Bigfoot sighting, this in southern New England, and it's deemed credible. A new report, Bigfoot Field Researchers Organization, says an eyewitness reported seeing the creature in the Pashaug State Forest in Voluntown, Connecticut, in southeastern part of the state. I thought it was like only Mothman up there. Or is that more Appalachia? Anyway, they said that they collect Bigfoot encounters, and there's a legitimate sighting of a giant, large, ape-like creature. Could have been Marjorie Taylor Greene, but I don't know. We got Stephen Yates next. The fight for America's freedom is happening right now in our courts, and the decisions made today will help shape the country we leave to the next generation. That's why I want to tell you about Alliance Defending Freedom. Alliance Defending Freedom is leading the fight for free speech, religious liberty, parental rights, the sanctity of life, and the truth that men and women are biologically different. They helped win major legal victories, including helping overturn Roe v. Wade and securing a landmark free speech victory at the Supreme Court. But the fight

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3: News. I'm Sue Guzman. An arrest made in one of the devastating wildfires near Spokane, Washington. Spokane County Sheriff spokesman John Noel on the arson arrest of 37-year-old Aaron Farinacci.
4: We believe it was matches or a lighter when he was detained in the early stages of the fire. He was found in to be in possession of some waterproof matches and a butane lighter.
3: It's being held in $1 million bond. President Trump lashing out at the top prosecutor in D.C. over her decision to drop charges against an accused reflecting pool vandal.
5: And I was disappointed with Jeanine Pirro, really disappointed with Jeanine Pirro. She folded like an umbrella.
3: When asked yesterday, the president would not say whether or not he plans to fire his longtime ally. America's listening to Fox News.
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0: So POTUS says that there are talks underway with Iran. And he just said it again. I mean, we were watching the press conference that he's holding right now. I'm looking at my monitor that he's holding right now in the Oval Office. And he was saying once again that there are talks underway with Iran at Iran's request. But Iran says, nah, we're not having any kind of discussions. What are you talking about? So what in the world is happening? I'm so done with this. We need somebody to set us straight and put it in proper context. And, of course, to do that, our very good friend, who's very generous with his time. You cannot confuse him with anyone else. There's no one to his equal. Stephen Yates, senior research fellow at the Heritage Foundation, at Steve Yates on X. And he served in not one but two presidential administrations. So, Mr. Yates, I have to ask you, where is the truth on this?
16: Well, I think that, from my point of view, I can only really give an approximation. I'm always humble about there are times when you're in the room and you see all the intelligence and everything else. And these days I occupy more normal air. And so I'm just reading the signals, reading the room, reading the feedback from the region. I think the administration and its partners have done an incredible thing in the early phase of this campaign in really buying time and space to really degrade the nuclear capabilities of Iran, really degrade their ability to attack. And now we're sort of reduced to the economic terrorism capabilities of the Revolutionary Guard. They've gone on to another phase where we have these negotiations that's not necessarily meant to get a deal, although the president definitely talks a lot about that, and people can be very understood for getting sort of a Lucy and the football rinse and repeat cycle vibe to all of that. But that's usually largely aimed at getting allies who might be fence sitters, who do have skin in the game and a future management of the security to take care of this region, to sort of deal with the Iranians themselves so that the dirt that gets kicked up on us also gets kicked up on them, and they're more motivated to do the right things that allow us to wind down and pull back, rebalance, maybe focus on another theater. And then that last part, I think, is where we are and why it's frustrating and why it's very, very hard. The Revolutionary Guard is what stands in the way of the Iranian people rising up and influencing their future. It's also basically the hand that is engaging in the economic terrorism. So what I mean by that is they don't have a military capability to control the Strait of Hormuz or the other tentacles of their network, but they can fire off here or there in ways that cause people to panic, and that influences their political and military behavior. That's terrorism. And so it's this last part that has to get finished out. I don't like the loose talk. It's not what I would prefer or script, but the president has his own approach to these kinds of things. I just hope that the maximum economic pressure, which has been profound and effective, continues. And I hope that maximum military pressure continues. And I hope that that's not America alone, but these allies with vestment in the future really step in. Some of them have and will. Israel was there jointly with us at the beginning. It would make sense for them to go in and mow some more grass on the IRGC heads. But the Emiratis and even the Saudis and others really should have some role in this. But I don't think this can go on as it's been through the midterms, not for political purposes. I think just strategically, it's a really bad signal everywhere to just have this Lucy in the football exercise on over and over and over.
0: Yeah, I completely agree. And Oman's role in all of this, and I don't disbelieve that they are. I don't believe that they haven't been involved in this from the get-go as an Arab state that's, you know, right there. I mean, the Horn of Africa. But now it seems like they're taking lead. What is the significance of their involvement, and why does it seem like now they're the ones stepping up more than anybody else? Is that in our best interest? Because I think we're all just sort of scratching

0: in our heads going, what is this, musical chairs? What's happening now?
1: Well, basically, when you're getting to an end of a war and you're trying to negotiate terms of surrender or whatever the ceasefire and beyond will be, that's either because you have compelled the outcome and the defeated is coming, say, to your aircraft carrier to sign total surrender, or you have an intermediary that offers their good offices to convene the conversation, and then you work your way towards that signing ceremony, declaration, or what have you. That's fairly typical. I think the problem is sometimes these mediation exercises take on a life of their own, and I think it's really, really important for our leaders not to let the mediators drag us repeatedly through this cycle. We need to be the ones setting the terms, not just with Iran, but also with the mediators. I trust that's what the president and the team are doing. It's just hard to see when all we're left is signal and noise coming out from their comms and from the various media coverage. And we have a huge blind spot in not really being able to see what ground truth is inside Iran. It remains the most problematic blind spot for me in this whole thing. I don't understand why Starlink and other kinds of capabilities don't give us a much better picture on how the Iranian people are doing and what they might be prepared to deal with.
0: That's a really great point. We're talking with our friend Stephen Yates at Steve Yates on X. That's a very good point, because it seems everywhere else you see a, you know, ground report. You don't see that with Iran. That's not getting out. And that's even with Starlink. That's incredibly unusual, I think.
1: I think so, and it's so many months. But it is sort of in the category of things when you don't do an Iraq 2.0, and I don't advocate doing right. an Iraq 2.0, then you don't have reporters embedded with our forces, which is what the front row seat was they could report from, whether it was Iraq, Afghanistan, and even back in the day, coverage in Vietnam. And so we're avoiding those kinds of comprehensive war scenarios. It gets talked about in the same words, and I think that misleads people, but that does leave the Iranian regime and its security apparatus to control visuals and the narrative out of their country and probably to the people in their country.
0: Oh, that's a good point. And then with that, Hamas, the announcement that came, I guess it was like Thursday, Friday, we talked about it Friday, where Hamas was saying, yes, well, Hamas doesn't say this. It was reported as though there was going to be a ceasefire. But then when you read the fine print, Hamas wasn't disarming. So it's not disarmament. And it's they were, I don't know, I have any other better way to explain it other than they were going to put some of their heavy weaponry in like terror escrow. I don't really know how you put it. That doesn't sound like disarmament. And then parts like different leaders within Hamas are already saying that, no, there's no such discussion. There's not going to be any kind of disarmament. With that is the truth, because I don't think that Hamas, there's no negotiation with them. I think it's insulting and it's unrealistic to even have a negotiation with this barbaric organization.
1: Well, it does get to sort of geopolitics and some degrees of common sense 101. What we've been through in recent times is negotiating terms for some people to live with terrorists. Mm. And that's not something that I think really is in our best interests or our allies' best interests. For reasons I can't understand, there are a lot of young people and Karen-like adults that seem to believe as if the terrorist side of this is somehow the victim. And so we really, really should not be putting pressure on anyone to negotiate some kind of amicable living arrangement as Siamese twin to a terrorist host within their sovereign borders. But that's kind of what's going on. So besides that, if you believe that terrorists are going to implement a deal, I mean, I think they only speak one language. It's kill or be killed. And I might be hardline. I might be wrong about that. But I think that's basically what they're about. And you have to negotiate with people where they are. And so from my point of view, I think that the upside is the Board of Peace is doing on the Gaza situation what I think the president is trying to do with broadening Abraham Accords versus Iran. It's putting others in the room so that when Hamas inevitably offends and violates, they're doing it to others. It's not just bad old Uncle Sam and bad old Israel. It's everybody else that's at that table that's getting the spit and dirt kicked up on them by Hamas. And so maybe that gives us better options for ultimate resolution or to get out of the way for our allies to resolve things on their own once we sort of get brought to reality by this negotiation.
0: Now, bringing China into it, because for people who don't know, Stephen is an expert on all things China. This ceasefire or whatever it is, it's never really a ceasefire. It's always, what's the Arabic word for it? Like, hudna. It's like the rearmament period. That's, China's been using this period of somewhat quiet to rearm Iran. Coming from Times of India, they've had 16 military cargo planes flying in. I'm sure they're just bringing cookies and gifts, Stephen.
1: Yeah, there's sort of imperfect reporting on this, but there's sort of where there's smoke, there's probably fire kind of logic. And there's a long-standing strategic relationship between China and Iran. So you have to assume that this could be happening. It probably is happening. One of the things that might be interesting to the audience that they hadn't considered, that part of this supply chain comes out of Xinjiang, which is the area where the Uyghurs are actually suffering a real genocide. And so China operating out of Genocide Central, trying to resupply anti-air shoulder-carried man pads, to Iranian resistance forces, is kind of an interesting narrative. It ought to tick off every leader in the United States, but it really ought to tick off all those people who say they're against genocide, that you've got China using that area on top of their Muslim minority as the bridge to resupply the Iranians at a time when Iran still is in death to America chance.
0: Yeah. Well, we'll watch and see. Well, I mean, POTUS is, he talked a little bit about it from the Oval Office today. We'll see if the story changes tomorrow, if we're still going to be in that. We're negotiating, not negotiating, holding pattern. But ideally, I think everyone wants to see a resolution to this. And obviously, I would hope Republicans do, especially as we roll towards midterm. Stephen Yates, you can find him at Steve Yates on X. Always appreciate you, my friend. Thank you so much for your brilliant expertise. Nobody does it better. Good to see you.
1: Well, I appreciate that, Dana. Take good care.
0: Thank you. You too. We have more to come, folks, as we wrap up this third hour of the broadcast. We're capitalists. God bless America. A great Texas-based company that makes something really good for your heart. And, of course, it is the folks, the company Human, and it's the company that is behind the Super Beats Chews. 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I'm just going to be very frank with you. Bunch of science nerds and medical nerds got together and they were doing research on blood flow and nitric oxide for the purposes and advantages of athleticism, right? 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

0: I don't know if you guys saw the little story that came out. Who tweeted this out? Was it Clyde from Any Which Way But Loose Green? Dana, that's so mean. Is it Marjorie Taylor Greene, who tweeted out a photo of herself with Tucker Carlson and her new husband, Brian Glenn, so her and her new husband, that's the guy that she left her seat for in the middle of her term to go and vacation in Costa Rica and then go to Vegas and get married. So it's that guy. It's him, and then it's Joe Kent and his wife, his wife, whose boss is Max Blumenthal, a Clinton toady, who he was one of the guys who literally went to Iran to the funeral of the Ayatollah, her boss. And then when he came back, Department of Homeland Security took all of his electronic devices. Or her, when he came back, when Max Blumenthal came back, he was literally at the Ayatollah's funeral in Iran. And that's where everyone was like, they were, you know, they do the death to America and blank Trump and all that other stuff. So, and then you have Thomas Massie with his new wife that he married half a second after his first wife passed away. Interesting timeline, that one right there. So I feel like every single person, this is a story of what happens when you choose poorly, by the way, also with your spouse. Because if you don't think that, especially the ladies, if you don't think that women can mislead men, I will have you look at two people in this photo. But they were like, oh, here's our new, they tweeted this out and acting like they're going to start a new movement. I don't know how you're going to start a new movement when you could not even bear to stay in office because you were so mad that POTUS told you you wouldn't win a Senate race, so stay in the congressional seat you were in. But you're going to lead a movement. Okay. Good heavens. Or the guy who literally got obliterated by his own voters after he voted against everything they voted for. And then he went and was like, it's all the fault of the Jews. But yeah, we really believe that these people are going to, quote unquote, lead a movement. Are you serious? That's the funniest joke I think I've heard so far this month. That's a really good joke. I mean, it's still early in August, so I don't know. But I just look at this as like, it's not even the island of misfit toys. It's just the loser's table, right? I mean, that's all this is. They were at his little cabin, Carlson's cabin, I'm assuming, up in Maine. I don't see any of these people leading anything. They couldn't even avail themselves of their own problems. And so that's why it's why he had one voted out and the other one quit her seat. And then the other guy ended up having his security clearances stripped. So, I mean, I'm really, this is not an impressive array of people. They couldn't lead their way out of a wet paper bag. So there we have it. I just find that. The desire for attention and fame from that set is just really gross. It's just real cringe. Anything that they can do to try to get themselves any attention. And by the way, someone who flips as easy as MTG does after she was like, oh no, I'm super Trump. And then she gets told no once and she flips. That broad was never an ally. She was never an ally, ever. Anybody who flips that quickly, no. There was never any loyalty there. It was all just advantage. It was all just something, personal advantage. Now, tomorrow we're going to deep dive into Michigan's little primary between Abdul Al-Sayed and Haley Stevens. And now how they're trying to run Haley Stevens out by parroting some of the Thomas Massie rhetoric. See, it's the horseshoe theory. They're all the same. They're all the same. So we're going to dive into some of that. And it's getting dicey. In the meantime, today's stupidity came.
1: Ooh, there was so much stupid. We could do Mom Donnie, making sure you have to have an ID before you can buy groceries in Mom Donnie's grocery store. But we'll pass that up. Let's do Cut 20, because Kamala Harris was talking. Let's hear her say some things.
2: It's so unbelievable that they got rid of USAID.
1: Oh, yeah?
2: And you saw the recent numbers. As many as, 700,000 people have died.
1: Complete lie. Absolutely.
2: Because
1: lie.
2: Of withdrawing American aid.
1: Wrong.
2: For humanitarian purposes.
0: That's not true.
1: But you know what did die when USAID dried up?
0: All the NGOs.
1: Yeah. And yeah, but Democrats' actual efforts in their next election. Look at what they have, like 16 mil on hand against 18.5 mil in debt. They're 2 million in debt. They just leveraged their headquarters. Is it coincidence that USAID dries up and all of a sudden Dems are having money problems?
0: Yeah, sure. And then I have a bridge to sell you on top of it. Folks, that does it for us tonight. Find us over at YouTube, Facebook, like and subscribe, download the podcast, and check out the Substack, Chapter and Verse. I'll be back with you tomorrow.
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8: This is it for Iran. I'm Dave Anthony, Fox News.
9: I want to give him every last chance before decapitation.
8: President Trump also warns Iran if a last round of talks fail, he's still ready to order the big attack he called off Sunday night.
9: Would have gone on for a long time, and there'd be essentially very little left. There'd be nothing left.
8: The president says the goal remains denuclearization of Iran and getting the Strait of Hormuz fully open for shipping.
10: While the Trump administration explores diplomatic options with Iran, the IRGC is continuing attacks in the Gulf. Overnight, at least one cargo ship was hit with an unknown projectile, according to maritime tracking groups. This was near the Strait of Hormuz, and the incident comes as the U.S. naval blockade remains in effect.
8: Fox's Trey Yingston, Tel Aviv. Oil prices back up more than 2% this morning after the big drop when President Trump called off that attack over the weekend. Democrats are taking the president to court again, suing to block his latest round of tariffs in 60 countries, months after the Supreme Court invalidated even bigger tariffs.
11: The states filed the lawsuit at the U.S. Court of International Trade in New York, arguing the tariffs exceed President Trump's legal authority to impose taxes. A group of small businesses also filed suit to block the tariffs last month. The administration announced sweeping tariffs on July 24th, accusing the EU and other trading partners of not doing enough to stop the flow of goods made with forced labor.
8: Well, that's Fox's Jared Howell. Albert, it's primary day in three states. Polls opening now in Virginia as Republicans pick a nominee to take on Democratic Senator Mark Warner. There are also congressional races in Missouri and Michigan, where a Democratic contest for senator is getting the most attention.
12: Between Abdul El-Sayed and Representative Haley Stevens, pits an establishment Democrat against a progressive challenger. Sayed wants Medicare for all. He's also been more outspoken on Gaza. Stevens, however, is the more moderate of the two.
8: Fox's Alex Hogan. The winner will face Republican Mike Rogers in November. 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
8: More young Americans want to be all they can be. That used to be the U.S. Army's slogan when recruiting. And a resurgence of people joining the military continues. All the branches met their goals last year, and the Army has reached its goal this year ahead of schedule.
6: Just a few years ago, the Army was struggling to fill its ranks. Now commanders say more young Americans are walking into recruiting offices looking for a career, a sense of purpose, and a chance to serve their country. Guadalupe Campos is an Army infantryman at Fort Hood.
19: I love my country. I love America. This is our home. This is everything that we all have in common is this American flag that we fly on our right shoulder.
6: The Army has already met its annual recruiting goal for 2026, months ahead of schedule. Army leaders say today's typical recruit is about 23 years old. Recruiters are also spending more time inside high schools and college campuses. A battalion commander says the comeback is being fueled by a mix of patriotism, benefits, and a stronger recruiting presence in local communities. Tom Graham, Fox News.
8: President Trump has signed an executive order to help military spouses and families, establishing a commission.
20: The commission will develop suggestions to address particular challenges in housing, employment, health care, education, child care, and just about everything else you can think of.
8: Now, the U.S. has a new director of national intelligence, Jay Clayton, sworn in days after his Senate confirmation. A Senate committee will vote this morning on acting Attorney General Todd Blanche's nomination to get the job full time.
21: Todd Blanche's confirmation path is much more likely to become the attorney general. He formally put in writing and released to the public what two U.S. senators wanted him to do more than a week ago. He established that the controversial weaponization fund is dead and will stay dead.
8: That's Fox's David Spund. That fund had been set up as part of the Trump IRS tax settlement. On Wall Street, stock futures are up modestly the morning after a huge start to August. The Dow surged up 693 points. The Nasdaq gained 540. I'm Dave Anthony. This is Fox News.
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0: I'm a video judge.
1: Thank you for letting me be of service to you this morning.
0: I want a video judge.
1: I know that sounds like a platitude. People use it all the time, but it's the truth. It's what we're doing here so that you know what's going on, so the rest of the stuff is easy. People say, well, how do you handle the unknown, the unexpected? By preparing for the stuff you can expect. The better prepared you are for the stuff you expect, the easier it is to improvise. Ask, you know, a Peyton Manning or a Tom Brady. It's the attention to the mundane. It's making sure that all that is squared away. Then when the crazy stuff happens, you're like, all right, well, all that stuff is handled. I just need to deal with the crazy stuff. And it makes it easier for you to focus, put resources to it, and all of that. And that is how we roll, so that you know the basics, and then we can discuss the more esoteric parts of it at 434-882-4217. Text messages to that as well, because we know mornings are crazy and that sometimes you just don't have time to give a call. So shoot a text to 434-882-4217, because as we tell you what went on last night, I want to know how it's impacting you where you are. You can also send that by email to jtinthemorningradio@gmail.com. More primaries. Michigan is in the square as more Democratic socialists try to take the center stage away. And it's interesting because, you know, we told you the story yesterday of young Tom Perriello, star of the Democratic Party, so much so that after he was ousted from office for giving us Obamacare, he went to work for George Soros. And that's not a metaphor for something. He actually literally went to work to run the Open Society Foundation for George Soros for years after he was posted to sub-Saharan Africa by President Obama. That's a reward for you. Tom, we need you to fall on your sword and vote for Obamacare so it'll come to the floor. And then when they kick you out of office, I'm going to send you to the worst places on the planet and tell you to negotiate peace treaties. He ran screaming from Democratic Socialists, and the rest of them seem to be embracing it. But we'll get into all of that for you on another Primary Tuesday across America, as President Trump on Monday in the Truth Social post took a shot at ExxonMobil and Chevron, saying they made outsized profits during the opening days of the U.S.-Iran war. We reported on to you last week the quarterly shareholder calls in which both CEOs talked about higher profits because of the war. President Trump said yesterday, when you look at one company where they made 12 times what they made the year before, they ought to give some of that back to the public and better cut the retail price, the consumer price. President Trump on Monday blasted Iran's duplicitous leaders for refusing to acknowledge what he described as the war's reality, including his claim that the U.S., quote, wall of steel blockade controls the Strait of Hormuz. In a separate Truth Social post, the president accused Tehran's leadership of publicly denying negotiations with the United States while privately seeking talks and relief from mounting military and economic pressure. President Trump's overhaul of the nation's food stamp program is moving forward. 4 million fewer Americans will be receiving SNAP benefits as the law's reforms take effect and lift the bar as to who would qualify. Federal judge is allowing the Department of Homeland Security to go ahead and build the border wall through a levee system protecting a small Texas town on the border with Mexico, rejecting arguments from the town that the wall could lead to flooding. President Trump criticized U.S. Attorney for the District of Columbia, Jeanine Pirro, on Monday for dropping the case of vandalism on the Lincoln Memorial reflecting pool, saying that she choked under pressure from a judge and, quote, folded like an umbrella. The two Republican senators that threatened to block Acting Attorney General Todd Blanche's bid to lead the Justice Department said they've changed their minds now that Blanche issued an official order ending the $1.776 billion Victims of Weaponization of Government fund set aside as an IRS settlement after they leaked President Trump's tax returns. And those are some of our first things on this Tuesday morning. All right, for the Daily Signal, and we've got a piece coming up on the Democratic Socialists of America and why Democrats are so afraid of them, while a third of their voters say, yeah, count me in on it. It's the don't tax you, don't tax me, tax that other guy behind the tree standpoint. Also, as we cover Virginia news, Virginia's General Assembly gave rights to the localities to add a regressive 1% sales tax to fund a slush fund of things nobody will never know what became of them. And yet more communities are signing on to vote on these referendums come November. So much to vote for in Virginia's primary day as they pick Mark Warner's opponent in November. All coming up in the Daily Signal at dailysignal.com.
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3: 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Since most chronic diseases have inflammation, our optimized curcumin seems to be a perfect addition to any nutritional program. 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The Mayo Clinic found that curcumin can decrease swelling and inflammation, has antioxidant properties, and research suggests that curcumin can prevent cancer, or at least slow the spread of cancer, and in many instances make chemotherapy more effective. It protects our healthy cells even from radiation. 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

0: We've cut the cost of radio listening by, hell, it didn't cost anything in the first place. So let's say
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say the quiet part out loud. Most people will say, are you sure about that, Joe? I sleep well at night. How about you? First thing this morning. So President Trump proving again he's not a conservative in the classic sense. He doesn't follow the free market. He is perhaps the most political animal we've ever had in the Oval Office. I mean, it may be Bill Clinton. And by political, I mean understanding that, sure, ideology is nice, but winning elections is more important. And there's a root cause to that. You can disagree with me as you like. I'm sure there's people like, dude, you said something about Trump. I'm going to jump through the radio. And I'm not slagging him. I'm just saying that you have to understand that when he goes after the oil companies, it's a self-inflicted wound in the first case because, come on, live in the real world, guys. But there is a conservative free market principle that also says these people are the ones who are taking the risk. These are the ones who are buying the boats, putting them out in the Strait of Hormuz for people to shoot missiles at them. These are the ones who don't know if their shipments are even going to make it through. So they price their commodity accordingly. Here's the problem with the commodities market. When it turns out that the shortage that might have led to a higher price doesn't materialize, the market is supposed to drive those prices back down. And they don't do that. And part of it has to do with centralization. It was why Standard Oil was the beginning of government interventions into antitrust and collusion, price fixing. Because democracy, a representative republic driven by democracy, I should say accurately, can only function if you're a moral people. But more importantly than even that, capitalism can only work if you're a moral people. And to vilify Wall Street is unfair because you would be stunned like an ox at how many people would be harmed if you went after Wall Street the way guys like Zohran Mamdani and Bernie Sanders want to. The Democratic Socialists. Because the, quote, people who are profiting from some of these companies are all these pension funds and all these retirees who are able to pay their electric bills at all because their pension grew and their company was able to keep paying them even though they stopped working for them. So the amazing thing in America is that you have an entire population of people who are paid by their former employers to not work. It is a unique scenario in the history of mankind, the pension programs of America, many of which are paid for by the profits made on Wall Street. So stick a sock in the Marxism. The greedy oligarchs are us. But if you invest in an oil company or you're the ownership of an oil company, you're taking great risk. I told you that the price of a barrel of oil can't go below $55 a barrel. Otherwise, Americans start getting laid off because it

0: companies, but you also have to be a moral person and say, okay, we never had the shortage that we thought we were going to have, so let's roll it back. You can't get on a conference call and say we had record-setting profits because of the war in Iran and not expect somebody to say, hey, guys, and so the president, certainly I've got emails from folks, many of my free market friends saying, what's this guy doing? And understand, Trump's hero is Teddy Roosevelt. Teddy Roosevelt was the trust buster and all of these, you know, went after, you know, Standard Oil was on his watch. The idea that there needs to be a traffic cop because we're not all going to wait our turns at the boulevard stop. After you, my dear Alphonse. Democracy and a free market only really work if you're a moral society. And for two generations minimum, we have been taking the rule book of morality down away and hiding it from our school kids, lest they see a list of things that say it's a grievous and permanent unending sin of damnation if you bear false witness against thy neighbor. Really? I mean, sometimes lying can be important. No, it can't. No, it can't. Oh, it can be impolitic and it can be problematic for the moment, but it's never wrong. It's never wrong. Andy writes into 434-882-4217. Trump is about winning. The Economist from Heritage confirmed this in a conversation after a Women for Trump event. Yeah. So President Trump is going after the oil companies using his social media platform and his power with the Republican base because he smells the Democratic Socialist Party in the water. He smells the effluent of Marxism becoming a force that's going to consume the Democratic Party first, but it's going to consume the entire country very quickly because Marxism consumes everything very quickly and they've lost patience.
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0: This morning, understand what this movement of the Democratic Socialists is, because you have to understand that to understand why President Trump would say something so patently unconservative as to go after the CEOs and the boards and the investors of an oil company. And this is not one of those hashtags. It'll fit on a bumper sticker. It'll get you, Nick Fuentes and what's the other one? The one that'll drive James Garfield, Hassan Piker. There's an epic rap battle I'd want to see on YouTube. Nick Fuentes versus Hassan Piker. They're not all that different, by the way. If you think, oh, that's a polar opposite. No, it's not, actually. It's not. So, why did the president go after the oil companies? Number one, because the oil companies are dumb as a bag of hair, or arrogant as a bag of hair, is to sit there on a public shareholder call and talk, brag about how much money they were making during the war. So I think the president was absolutely within his rights as a public figure to say, what up? But there are a lot of free marketeers saying he's got no right. And it's true. You can't just take this in a bubble, make it a hashtag, and walk away. That's an abortion of public truism. And if you hold a public position like I do, I can't let that happen. It all has to get out there, otherwise I'm not doing the right thing for the community writ large. Oil companies take all the risk in the world, more risk than most other corporations in the world, mostly because of how much of our lives revolve around what they do. So let's stop with the oligarchs and the Bernie Sanders, and the oligarchs are all there making fortunes. They're also spending fortunes, making a lot of middle class and upper middle class blue collar families well off. So stop it. But what's happened is in America, the Marxists since 1964, the Fabian socialists since 1964, have been quietly infiltrating all the systems of government. And here we are in 2026, and the Marxists, the Pitchforks and Torch Brigade, have lost patience with the Fabians. They want power, they want it all, and they want it now. So President Trump really had no choice but to go after these guys, because they literally handed not just a midterm election victory, but a veto-proof majority election victory, a send President Trump onto Air Force One packing with an impeachment and a guilty verdict in the Senate victory to the Democratic Socialists of Zaphod Mad Money in New York and Bernie Sanders. And maybe that was intentional. These are not uneducated people. So when they say dumb stuff like this and earnings calls, you have to look at it and say, was that intentional? Do you people really like Donald Trump at all? Because many of them don't, because the fix was in. These people are the kings of K Street. How many of these people are John Cornyn supporters? You don't think some of the people on the board of Chevron were big contributors to John Cornyn's campaigns over the years? So there's moving parts in here so much. So the conservatives are up in arms saying Trump has no right to go after the oil industry. He has a political need to. He has a political need to. Now, there is a reasonable case to be made that that's exactly what the Marxists want. They've pushed us and now we've reacted. And now conservatives have one less leg to stand on when they argue about free markets. I don't talk about free markets. I talk about moral markets. Because you cannot have a free market. As soon as you have an immoral market, you will head towards totalitarianism. You might as well just hire a totalitarian dictator right away and spare all the expense. Because as soon as you allow immorality to grab the reins of your economy, you're going to go towards totalitarianism. Because eventually, there'll be enough people on the pointy end of the screw to win an election, especially after 60 years of vote suppression from the Democratic left that leave us staring here, you know, in this midterm election at what? Some states are going to struggle to get to 50% voter turnout. And I'm not saying this to be harsh, or I'm not trying to lecture. I'm just trying to tell you the truth of what's going on here, because you're going to get all the hashtags on both sides. You're going to get the hashtags from the right. You're going to get the hashtags on the left. Oligarch, oligarchy, fight the oligarchy on the right. Trump's not free market. Defend the free market. And in the middle are all the people who have invested or have 401ks and retirement plans that have some Chevron and ExxonMobil stock in them, who are able to retire because of them. This is no villains here. As I mentioned, you have to accept the fact that I own a business. I employ one person. One person, and I pay as much in taxes to the state and the federal government for the right to employ that one person as I actually pay them in salary. So before you start rolling up, you know, your sleeves and saying, let's round up all the bankers and the small business owners, just like they did in Berlin in the mid-30s, because the business owners aren't employing enough people, we're not creating enough jobs, and the democratic socialists have taken over and they want you to create more jobs, but I'm not making the revenue. Well, then the government will take over your grocery store, or your government will take over your car dealership, or your government will take over your radio station, because you haven't created enough jobs. Because it's fascism, really, what they're heading towards, because they still want to role play the idea of a free market American economy, because that's still woven so tightly into the fabric. They need to take the Roman plan, which is make everything look like systems are still the way they always have been, even though they've profoundly changed. Yeah, have a president. Yeah, have a Congress. Your businesses will be co-owned by the government, just like they are in China. And the government will dictate who you employ and who you don't, and what you do and what you sell and where you market. And they'll let you keep a little bit on the side. And every time you say, well, why are you dictating what I get to keep on a little on the side? They'll go play you the tape of the Chevron and the ExxonMobil shareholder calls where they bragged about how much money they were making because they were able to spike the price of gasoline during the Iran opening days of the Iran war.
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1: People speak of Robin Hood, tell his stories. They're all lies.
2: 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You were a murderous brigand.
1: We were monsters.
3: I am the outlaw.
4: So the death of Robin Hood. Why does Robin Hood need to be recast as a villain? Because people realized what Robin Hood was doing was stealing from the government and giving back to the taxpayers. So Hollywood has to rebrand Robin Hood as a villain. Anyone who robs from the government to give back to the taxpayers must be a murderous brigand, as Hugh Jackman regaled us with there. But on the streets of America, we're watching it as well. This is choose your metaphor, the OK Corral. This is morning in America, where we're just that close. 50% of Americans don't pay any taxes. Oh, they may pay them, but they get them back. Many of them get more taxes back than they actually paid. All the different programs and progressive slide rules that have gone on in taxing. And so when they can't pay their electric bill because of government policies like the Virginia 2030 Clean Energy Act, which was the deal where they signed the economic suicide pact with California. California's energy bills, their laws, their regulations, even states like Texas and Florida, capitulating just as Donald Trump capitulated to the Democrat, to the reality that the Democratic Socialists of America were going to win historic numbers in the midterms if he didn't do something to make it seem like Republicans had a problem with oil companies laughing on conference calls about profits made because of a war. Because the price of a gallon of gasoline could be increased by 25%. We can point to the war and explain that that's why. Understanding that the intellectual ones understand how a commodities market works. But then you realize that the commodities price was dictated by a couple of people in a boardroom based on what they were expecting to have to pay. And it could have been even based on a legitimate fact, but when it didn't bear out, when the profits started to come in and it didn't bear out that they were paying these higher costs and they weren't losing, they should have lifted the accelerator, but they didn't. So President Trump had to take a stand lest the Republicans fall prey to some historic bloodbath that will set the Republican Party back faster than you can say FDR. The death of Robin Hood, the death of the guy who goes and takes the money back from the government and gives it to the taxpayers. Because there's only half of us who are taxpayers anymore. So who are we giving it back to? Don't tax you, don't tax me. Let's go get the other guy behind the tree. And then you get behind the tree and you realize you're the guy behind the tree now. Ha ha ha, funny, isn't that? This is where it's headed. This is where it's always been headed. Conservatives have been laughed at. Conservatives have been marginalized. Conservatives have been mischaracterized as being against everything because we trust in a moral society. And it doesn't take a lot of people to make a society immoral Bob out in Portland just sent me one of his great cartoons from the interwebs. It's a couple of demons standing by the fire and brimstone as a basket falls from above containing planet Earth. And you realize after a moment, you're like, oh, Earth's going to hell in a handbasket. But the one demon says to the other, well, that actually took longer than I thought. Do we really need to read the list of seven vices to show you where we've gone? Pride, greed, lust, envy, gluttony, wrath, and sloth. You tell me which ones are your particular demon. Me, mine's sloth. I tell you that right now. I fight that all the time, and people who know me say, Joe, you work harder than anyone else I know. It's because I'm running like crazy from the inner sloth that would just have me eating bonbons and popcorn all day, watching, binge-watching whatever Netflix put out there. Netflix could be, you know, put together a sitcom based on running Netflix, and I'd, you know, the next episode's up next. And I mean, sloth is always there, and I'm always running from it, like an alcoholic. You're always an alcoholic. I'm always a lazy sot, even if I don't appear to be on the surface. But we all have them. Is yours pride? Is it greed? Certainly sounds like these boardrooms at these oil companies, it was greed. Maybe it was envy. I want to be better than ExxonMobil. Gluttony. How much is too much? Wrath. Sloth. Maybe yours is sloth as well. But these are the seven chinks in the armor that ruin a free market. Because we don't talk about these, because I'm busy, you know, putting some joke together about a Democrat socialist or Pete Buttigieg or anything else. And we don't realize the bigger problem is, as I said yesterday and I said last week and the week before, the only way to make America great again is to make Americans great again. And that's not a winning number. Nobody wants to be told, hey, you need a checkup from the neck up. But we all do. It's not a lie. It's reality. It's like saying, well, I don't want to tell you, death is horrific. Well, we're all getting one. We're all getting a demise at some point. We're all going to get 6 feet of dirt shoveled on us. It's not nihilism to say it. It is realism. And it's motivational to say, well, let's not waste the days we have. We don't know when the last one's going to be, so we better not waste this one. It's one of the ways I fight my sloth. It's not wrong to say that we're all wired with these seven vices. It was why Madison restricted the power of the federal government, because he knew everyone that was going to be elected to represent a community in the American government was going to come with at least a few of these seven vices, so he wanted to limit their power.
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14: The polls are just opening in two more states.
11: I'm Dave Anthony, Fox News. An hour after primary voting got underway in Virginia, the race getting the most attention is in Michigan, where a Democrat who says he's not a socialist is running for Senate on a progressive platform.
12: I believe in the opportunity we have in front of us to correct both the moral failures of the past and the moral failures of our present.
11: Abdul Al-Sayed is taking on Congresswoman Haley Stevens.
14: Hamas appears...
11: And that is Haley Stevens is a candidate who is more considered moderate. The Republican winning the Democrat, in this case, will face Mike Rogers, the Republican. In Missouri, a progressive Democrat is trying to return to Congress.
15: This is a last chance for them to sign a good document.
11: That's President Trump. He says that they're working on a deal with Iran. He called off a big attack over the weekend, pushing for a deal to denuclearize Iran and fully open the Strait of Hormuz, where another ship did get attacked.
16: The cargo ship reported being hit by an unknown projectile at 2 a.m. local time, well about 23 miles northeast of the Omani coast. Iran says no negotiations with the United States are scheduled. Tehran, however, claims it is talking to Oman about reopening the Strait of Hormuz.
11: That's Fox's Jonathan Savage. The first two deaths are reported in Michigan in the nasty outbreak of diarrhea-inducing cyclosporiasis.
17: Officials say both people had underlying health conditions that may have been impacted by the parasite. The deaths come as the state's total cases top over 11,000 and nearly 200 people in the hospital. Federal officials are still investigating the source of what they say are multiple separate outbreaks.
11: That's Fox's Ashley Strohmeyer. And back to the contest today. There are also primaries in addition to Michigan, Missouri, and Virginia. Contests in Kansas and Washington State. 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
11: This is Jay Clayton's first full day at his new job, Director of National Intelligence, sworn in after the Senate confirmed Clayton last week. Now, a Senate committee is expected to vote today to advance another nomination for Acting Attorney General Todd Blanche, who paved the way for potential confirmation Sunday night, formally rescinding the anti-weaponization fund that had initially been set up in the Trump IRS tax settlement. For people claiming to be political targets by the Biden or Obama Justice Departments, the president still supports it.
15: I thought it would be very fair for people that spent years in prison, people that were treated so badly, for in many cases people that did absolutely nothing wrong. So I view that fund as a positive, and a lot of Republicans do, too.
11: But not Senators John Cornyn and Tom Tillis, who had vowed to vote against Blanche if he didn't get rid of that fund in writing. The president also keeps insisting the Washington, D.C. reflecting pool he had fixed was vandalized after a contractor had put down a blue sealant along the bottom.
15: The softest part has to be flexible, and that's the stuff you can cut. And these guys knew what they were doing. And they cut all the way along the base. Cut, cut, cut.
11: And he's upset the U.S. Attorney for D.C., Jeanine Pirro, dropped the case last week against one of the accused vandals.
15: Really disappointed with Jeanine Pirro. She folded like an umbrella.
19: The U.S. Attorney filed a motion Friday to dismiss a felony indictment against former Olympic canoe racer David Hearn. In the filing, prosecutors say the Interior Department was slow to provide evidence that shows peeling to the reflecting pool sealant was likely caused by a rushed and botched job by a contractor and not an act of vandalism. At the White House, Jared Halpern, Fox News.
11: On Wall Street, more gains are brewing. Dow futures up about 300 points the morning after the Dow surged up more than double that. I'm Dave Anthony. This is Fox News.
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0: Thank you for letting us be of service to you this morning. Treasure Coast down there on WTTV Chicago from both sides as we come to you on WJOL and WCGO. And covering the Windy Cities, Beaumont out of KHTW. Thank you all for letting me do what I do so that you can get on with your day. And part of it is if you see something differently than I do, I have no monopoly. I just know how I'm running the news of the day through my particular prisms. But you may see it a different way. This email, we spent the last hour, if you're joining us in progress, I apologize. 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Apple Podcasts, Spotify are the two biggies, and you can get them there, and they'll tell you when I post them. It's usually later in the afternoon, the full hours, banded for your dining and dancing pleasure. Now, the email I got at the end of last hour on the subject of President Trump going after the executives at Chevron and Exxon Mobil for their quarterly profit calls, their board meetings, their earnings discussions last week, where even I said last week as we reported on it, really? This is what you want to tell everyone? I think I've used my favorite phrase. I love the smell of facepalm in the morning. But I knew that this was going to inflame the Democratic Socialists. It was going to be their cross to bear. And President Trump needed to address it because as much as policy and ideology are important, winning elections, unfortunately, is that first step. You need to win an election in order to invoke policy. And if you lose historic numbers of seats because you haven't addressed the 800-pound profit-making machine in the room, you're not working it. And let's not forget, President Trump's hero is Teddy Roosevelt. And Teddy Roosevelt would probably not have waited as long to start knocking heads together over these oil companies. President Trump posted to Truth Social as we begin our first things this morning. He said, when you look at one company where they made 12 times what they made the year before, they ought to give some of that back to the public, President Trump said, using his public platform to push that agenda. They better cut the retail price, he posted, the consumer price. He also blasted Iran's duplicitous leaders for refusing to acknowledge what he described as the war's reality. In a Truth Social post, President accused the Iranian leadership publicly of denying negotiations with the United States while privately seeking talks and relief from mounting military and economic pressure. President Trump's overhaul of SNAP continued. 4 million fewer Americans receiving benefits from the law's reforms since the beginning of the year. President Trump has criticized U.S. Attorney for the District of Columbia, Jeanine Pirro, for dropping the case of vandalism on the Lincoln Memorial reflecting pool, saying she choked under pressure from a judge and folded like an umbrella. Instead of going after the people that did it, the judge went after her and went after her department, the president said. The two Republicans blocking the confirmation of Todd Blanche as attorney general have flipped their votes. John Cornyn and Tom Tillis are satisfied that the attorney general has officially ended the possibility of a $1.776 settlement-driven fund to pay victims of government weaponization. Mayor Zohran Mamdani of New York appears to be walking back from a statement made last week that people buying cheap groceries at the city's grocery stores would have to show ID. President Trump is planning an overhaul of Head Start, according to a leak within the administration, who said they feared reprisal from letting people know that they were going to cut regulations from 100 pages to 12 and leave the rest of the rules for Head Start up to the states. TikTok has settled three lawsuits brought by people who accuse the social media companies of designing their platforms to be addictive and harming their mental health, plaintiffs' lawyers announced on Monday. And Supreme Court Justice Sonia Sotomayor refused Monday to stop a $656 million judgment against Palestinian authorities. We have a great new friend. It is the Mesa Verde Hemp Farm and their CBD extracts, and I use them every day. I take just five drops, and it just, all these aches and pains, sleeping wrong, bad mattresses, and all of that, it just takes so that you can loosen up and get on with the day. MesaVerdeHemp.com is where you find out more about them. And coming up in just about a month's time, we're going to be live from Shanksville, Pennsylvania for the Flight 93 Memorials, the 25th anniversary, brought to you by the Heritage Guide to Historic Sites at historicsites.heritage.org and Big Ridge Guns and Archery. 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

0: Sorry, Billy. You're growing up in Allentown and you didn't know steel was important. You're dumber than a bag of hair. Now, those people, they, you want to talk about showing the stripes of a Marxist. So, you know, there's some irony to the president. Yeah, and I mentioned that President Trump is a huge Teddy Roosevelt fan. And Standard Oil, by the way, there were four parts. And so ExxonMobil and Chevron are two of the three parts of Standard Oil. So you see these things, they, you know, they just recycle. What was the other one was Amoco, right? And that's now part of BP. So, but it's as he gets his Roosevelt on, and I'm sure there's a little bit of that in his mind, that Teddy had to fight this battle with the trusts as well. There was more going on than just a bunch of oil companies. It was all the different things, including banking, that they were into, that the Standard Oil had to be broken up over. But that being said, we're about the individuals, the small businesses, and James Luck and his family over at the Jefferson Coin Shop, jcsgold.com, are definitely part of that. How are you doing on this Tuesday morning, James?
1: I'm doing well, Joe, and it's a mixed morning so far for gold and silver. Gold is slightly below even so far, down just about $6 to $4,048. Silver, on the other hand, up a little bit over 0.75% to $58.67. So silver is shining so far this morning.
0: And we've seen that happen over the last year or two. Silver has gained more than gold has, I think, as a percentage of where we were, you know, say 2024.
1: Absolutely. Silver does tend to move more and have bigger moves per day than gold and silver. Usually they move, than gold. Usually they move together in the same direction, and silver's percentage move is just a larger move than gold. But yeah, typically, and that's why a lot of people like silver. And we have a lot of our clients that really prefer silver over gold because you can buy so much more of it. And still the case is that silver is undervalued compared to gold. And you can see that in the gold to silver ratio on our website at jcsgold.com there. It's 1 ounce of gold equals 70 ounces of silver currently. And a lot of people think that should be substantially lower. And just back in January, it was a lot lower, which people felt was more historically accurate than where it currently is.
0: And of course, as you mentioned, silver's got other uses too. I mean, obviously gold has some applications beyond just the precious metal world, but silver, a whole lot of them. So, I mean, you're talking about industrial investment as well.
1: Yeah, silver really does get used up, in solar panels, electric cars, all this energy consumption that we need, the amount of energy the data centers need. Silver is the better conductor than copper. So that has really created a huge demand for silver over the past 6 to 8 months to a year. So, a lot of people think that the prospects for silver outweigh gold substantially.
0: Pun intended. So we're prospecting this morning, eh? I've got my pan. Show me where the crick is. James Luck, he is at jcsgold.com. It's much easier. You don't have to go prospecting. Just call them and talk to this family business about getting yourself into the gold and silver business. I appreciate it, James. You have a great morning, sir.
1: Thanks, Joe. You too.
0: 434-882-4217. Joel is on line two, waiting to stand and deliver with us. Joel, how are you doing this morning, sir?
2: I'm doing well. I'm, still trying to find work. I always sound like a victim, don't I? But it's been pretty hot here. It's staying hot, I guess, until October. But anyway, it's unlike Florida. It's a different kind of heat. And
0: well, you just gravitate to that. I don't even think you know what a snow shovel looks like, considering how many times you've lived in hot weather climes there. But work is I don't want to get into like we're doing Tony Robbins here or anything like that. I don't have the teeth for it in the first place. Right. But you know, it's just, it's one of those things that I've had them. You know, when you do what I do, and this industry has been brutal. I mean, you know, you're a nurse. We're all over the place. We need nurses. So there's a job out there. There's somebody who will be blessed.

0: people like you and me connecting on their radio stations. So they should wise up and get live, you know, interactive radio shows, because you're the most important local part of any radio station. And these big corporations that keep cutting and cutting and cutting, they never cut, you know, the front office. It's like an board of education. These big broadcast companies are run like the school board. We won't cut the big bloat at the head end, but we'll cut all the people that actually interact with our customers there. But anyway, so I've been through this. I've been through these, you know, it goes on for 6 months, it's 7 months, it's 8 months, and you're starting to wonder, am I in the wrong business? And then something turns around to show you the right direction. God doesn't put anything on your plate he doesn't think you can handle. So hopefully I've done my Tony Robbins best for you this morning. But I'm sure you didn't call for the checkup from the neck up. So what did bring you to the phone this morning?
1: Well, I'll agree with you on a couple of things, what you just said about, you know, job. But I'm very happy that you're, you know, supportive of that. And but I mean, hospitals become corporate too, but that's not my call. But I just wanted to say this. I think a lot of times it's hard for people that are, especially like President Trump and then other people that are in the front line of communication. Cause I actually worked in TV in 89 and did an internship in 1988 and background in communications. I worked with Bill Hemmer and did live news in Cincinnati, but I work behind the scenes. But I wanted to bring this up because there's the power of speech, and people can't be reckless with their speech. And I know oftentimes we look at Joe Biden and his bumblings and all that and other people, and then
0: and Joe Biden's bumblings, you know, were almost like genetic to him forever, Joel.
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So we are just getting into the crux of this is messaging. And President Trump, everyone needs to first take a deep breath, because I have been down this rodeo so many times since 2015 with Donald Trump. I remember being a part of the broadcast row at Freedom Fest. We just came back from Lost Wages there. Donald Trump kicked off his presidential campaign at Freedom Fest. It was like, there have been some interesting keynote speakers at Freedom Fest. Kelsey Grammer this year. Donald Trump 1 year. William Shatner 1 year. And I think more people were puzzled over Donald Trump than William Shatner at Freedom Fest. But that being said, I mean, he's reached out and he's talked to a lot of people. Go back to very fine people. The realities are far greater than the clip. And that's what

0: I've always known is that there's more going on here than just the soundbite or whatever you want to call it. You have to go into more, and there are people who, oh, well, Trump did this, and now he's ruined. You can't jump to these conclusions. You cannot allow yourself to be driven to this, because that's what the Marxists want. They want you to just lose spirit. They want you to just, oh, I just can't take this anymore. That's the gaslighting on it. That's what all this is. And we were talking about that with Joel when we were going to break. So, Joel, pick up where we left off when we had to run to the news.
1: Joe Biden and his bumblings and all that, and other people. And then,
0: and Joe Biden's bumblings, were almost like genetic to him forever, Joel. Go ahead. I'm sorry.
1: Yes. But we have other people that. And I know, and I love President Trump. I think he's great, but I think sometimes his ego gets in the way of his tongue.
0: How do you mean? Is it the Jeanine Pirro thing, or is it the Exxon?
1: Well, that was what I was going to say. My thing is that if your ego is going to get in the way of truth and reality, because I think that oftentimes that. There's certain situations I can't agree with everything. I mean, I don't agree with everything you say. I don't agree mm-hmm. with everything my sister says, but it's how we approach it, how we defend our position. And I think to Jeanine Pirro, she was doing it in a legal aspect because the people around her gave her the railroad tracks and she couldn't proceed further. But it's not, sometimes the decisions that we hear aren't the ones that we want, but are they driven by like legality? Are they driven by science? And everybody's seeking that. Well, most people are seeking the truth, and I think that's the thing. Where you can't go on, you can't have your foundation on sand or mud, or it has to be concrete or granite. And at least that's what I think. That's what I believe in.
0: Well, let me throw this one at you with the Jeanine Pirro thing, and this would have been my approach to it, because it apparently, as I read her statements and what she said and regarding the prosecution of this guy who was charged with vandalizing the reflecting pool, is that somewhere somebody was not able to find the evidence necessary to connect to this. She said this very clearly in her statement.
1: Right.
0: The evidence did not lead to this. And prosecutors have to make this call. This is actually part of what they call prosecutorial discretion. If you don't think you can get a conviction, mostly because we have this little thing called the Fifth Amendment saying you cannot be held more than once for an infamous crime. So if you don't think you can make the charge stick, drop it. If you think the guy did it, come back later and try to get him with more evidence. But if you don't have the evidence and you can't make the case to a court, then you have to drop the charges, and maybe it was a failing in the investigator. Maybe the president can say, hey, I don't know what happened there. But also understand that the president's responding to press questions in the Oval Office. He's
1: right.
0: Not just waking up saying, Jeanine Pirro, what a piece of work she turned out to be. What a fit.
1: Right.
0: He was asked about it, and his response was, and this maybe he should have just said, I don't know yet. I haven't talked to Jeanine. That would have been my answer.
1: Right. That's what I was trying to jump in. I think maybe it's everything kind of has to have a congruency. And I wonder if she knew about it and if she could have contacted him, because obviously they hold communication between each other. But is that something that she couldn't disclose legally to him, or is it what I'm saying is, I wonder if she'd ever did everything on a legal point aspect. And then, like you said, he was put under the so-called gun of the reporters because it couldn't be exposed until She brought right. that, you know, out in the press. So well,
0: and,
1: I don't know.
0: And the press brought it to him like, hey, you just lost in court, you know, and it was, the president doesn't like losing. Even in implication.
1: Ego.
0: Yeah. Well, I don't know if it's ego. I mean, he's trying to make sure the Republicans win. That's what's behind this ExxonMobil statement. Is it wrong to go after a company because they made a profit? It's a dangerous precedent. But I think ExxonMobil and Chevron begged to do this because they bragged about how much profit they were making based on being able to spike the prices because of the war. They begged the president to go after them.
1: So where does the speech get balanced then, so that it doesn't look like one side is pulling the other, but it's just, like I said, common ground for that train to go, you know, gliding over the tracks without anybody. I mean, people are going to question reality, but then there's a majority, as we know, 80% that want the SAVE Act. And we know what, if we don't have it, things are going to happen in America that are continuing to happen where things aren't checked.
0: Here's the answer. And it sounds like an excuse, but it rests behind this, on this end of the phone call. It rests on people like me being honest brokers. Do I want conservatives to win the majority in 2026? Yes. Do I want to see unending impeachments? Do I want to see state sponsors of terror brought to the table and you know, have their roles in the world fixed? Yes, absolutely. But I can be honest about it without picking one side or another. Do you know whose side I'm on, Joel?
1: Jesus Christ.
0: Well, no, he's on my side. I'm on your side. And yours. I mean, 434-882-4217. It's not easy. It sounds like pandering. But there are truths. There are stories that are being told. So when, for example, when the Very Fine People stuff went down, I'm here in Charlottesville. I was at the corner of 4th and Market Street while the riots were going on all around me. I still have clothes that smell like pepper spray and tear gas. And I can tell you as a damn fact that President Trump was righteous, a number one right. There were fine people on both sides of the street, and many of them had been fooled into participating in something they didn't understand because they were being driven into this us versus them mentality.
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3: 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Since most chronic diseases have inflammation, our optimized curcumin seems to be a perfect addition to any nutritional program. 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

0: on a need-to-know basis, because you need to know the first thing today.
1: So be careful with words. I like to think, yeah, the same words, you know, that hurt can heal. It's a matter of how you pick them. There are some people that aren't into all the words. There are some people that would have you not use certain words. Yeah, there are 400,000 words in the English language, and there are 7 of them you can't say on television.
2: That's actually changed.
1: What a ratio that is. 399,993 to 7.
2: I mean, they're still frowned upon.
1: Must really be bad. They'd have to be outrageous to be separated from a group that large. All of you over here, you 7. Bad words. That's what they told us they were, remember? That's a bad word. No bad words. Bad thoughts, bad intentions, and words.
2: And the words we apply to those intentions, sometimes meant to dissuade you from what our intentions are. But that's part of the inoculation that we gave ourselves. We're no longer required to be moral because we can come up with a word that gives us a morality. You know, a legality, a morality. And often we write laws that we insert in the place of morality so that we have legality and we don't have to worry about morality or lessality for that matter. I'm always into lessality than morality, seems to be what we find in the news every day. Dr. Clark hanging online, Kareem's online, text messages all over the place. I must have triggered something this morning. So, morning, sir. What's going on there in Alabama?
3: Just another day in paradise. Morning treatment's done, getting ready to get it going. So before we move on to Donald Trump's case, let's talk about this Robin Hood guy for just a second.
2: For those who are joining us already in progress, hang on 1 second. I brought up the fact that, of course, Hollywood has to make a film about the death of Robin Hood because the Democratic Socialists can't bear the idea anymore. They tried to steal Robin Hood from us by making it like, oh, he's stealing from the rich and giving to the poor. And, you know, one of those moments where conservative media actually won the day. We convinced enough people, no, Robin Hood was stealing from the government and giving back to the taxpayers. So now, of course, Robin Hood must die and be a villain.
3: Well, let's expand on that just a little bit. Robin Hood was a Saxon. Robin Hood was stealing from an occupational government that, quite frankly, was not invited. They were invaders. A situation we're liable to find ourselves in if we don't start paying more attention. So it wasn't so much stealing from the rich and giving to the poor or taking from the government as it was opposing an occupational government.
2: It's an interesting way to look at it. Absolutely. If you go back into the history. I mean, yeah, that's it.
3: You know, now I got people on both sides. I'm not taking one. But there it is. That's the way it laid out. Now, Donald Trump. All right. Number one, we like to conflate, Joe. It's just the way we are. And we're conservatives, and we like to try to make Donald Trump one. He's never professed conservatism. Nope. He's not a conservative. But he does love our country.
2: Yes.
3: And we love our country, so we love Donald Trump. And the thing is the man will fist fight a fire hydrant. Now, we don't have anybody else on our side that will stand up for much, much less fight. So he's what we got, Joe, and we better run with him as long as we can.
2: Now, you're, of course, talking about the statements regarding ExxonMobil and Chevron, and I made this case because a lot of people, since he made the statement yesterday, have been in my box saying, see, he's not into free markets. He wants an oligarchy, and he's a fascist. This is fascism, Joe. Inbox full of this stuff. And I had to address this because this is obviously somewhere in talk radio and news radio, this is the narrative that, see, we told you Trump was a fascist. He wants to run the oil industries. He's telling them they shouldn't make profits. Sounds like a Marxist to me, Joe. What he's simply saying, like Teddy Roosevelt said, can you have a moment to look around you? Read the room. You know, don't get on your quarterly shareholder call and brag about how much money you're making because you've been able to tell the American people that the price of gas is driven by restrictions in the Strait of Hormuz. Okay, now your pants are down and we can see what's going on there. Make it right, is all the president said. And I think these people need to be held to account. There are so few of them. We've allowed these companies to get within, what, one merger from reforming Standard Oil in the first place. So, yes. let's call a spade. We don't have 18 different gasoline companies we can go looking for different gas prices. These are some, two out of the four or five.
3: When you get to where you're one merger away from reestablishing Standard Oil, I want to know what is free about that market.
2: Yeah.
3: When they all act in concert, it's not a free market anymore, Joe.
2: Right. No, I agree. And so, this is what I was saying about morality. We talk about morality in the public square and that a democratic republic cannot exist without being moral. A free market can't exist without being moral.
3: Exactly. Well, let me hop and you get to Kareem before he hits your news break.
2: We'll do what we do, but I appreciate it, Clark. You have a good morning, sir. Let me get, as he said, Kareem, see what he's doing. He's on the brunt end of $5 and $6 a gallon diesel fuel. I'm sure, what the president said yesterday resonated with you, huh, Kareem?
4: It does, Joe, but it's been that message has been resonating for decades, before I got in a truck.
2: I hear you.
4: Right now I'm running for Pennsylvania, and Joe, you nailed the window perfectly, $5 to $6 a gallon on diesel.
2: Yep.
4: And I'd said a few months ago that I could see it hitting $7 before the end of the summer. I'm just not saying it that I'm putting it out there just because when I say something in the previous, I always I'll retract it if it's false, or I'll back it up if I still expect it to be true. Mm-hmm. But going back on what Joel said, and I do hope his search becomes fruitful, but I agree. I don't always agree with Trump says, but I do think he has the country's interest in mind. Not necessarily always our country's interest in mind, but he does.
2: Really? Explain. don't just drop that burning bag of moose poo on my porch here in Fairbanks and then not expect me to say, you're going to have to explain that a little bit.
4: Oh, okay, well, if there's another country he has in mind, I'd have to say it's one that has been bulldozing olive trees and taking over settlements and destroying ancient Christian churches. A country that has the right to self-defense, but when you have the right to self-defense, that means that you fight your own battles. You don't pay somebody else to do it for you. And that's what I'm saying about another country.
2: You're speaking of Israel. Is
4: that the country? Okay, yeah, I was thinking of Venezuela, but okay, sure.
2: Okay, a lot of olive trees in Venezuela, Kareem, is that what's going on there? Hang on a sec.
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7: It's primary day in five states. I'm Dave Anthony, Fox News.
8: I believe in the opportunity we have in front of us.
7: That's Abdul El-Sayed, a Democrat in a Michigan Senate race getting the most attention.
9: Abdul El-Sayed is the progressive who has the backing of the Democratic Socialists of America. He wants to abolish ICE, cut off U.S. aid to Israel, and has made Medicare for All one of his signature issues.
7: Fox's Garrett Tenney in Detroit.
9: Republicans would love to see him win because they believe he would give the GOP nominee Mike Rogers the best shot at picking up this seat. And that's something Congresswoman Haley Stevens has hammered on throughout her campaign, that she has consistently beat Republicans and gives Democrats the best shot at keeping Michigan blue.
7: In

0: Thank you for letting me be of service to you this morning. And I'm not trying to sell you anything. I mean, sure, we have sponsors like JCS Gold or Mesa Verde Hemp. You know, they have products, and they support what we do. And if you need their products, I'm not going to tell you not to go see them. But I'm not trying to sell you an idea. I'm not trying to sell you a narrative outside of the fact that God has endowed us with gifts and talents and rights. And for once, we have a government that was founded on the idea of defending those rights. It has fallen off that horse. It has fallen off that horse because we fell off that horse. We allowed democracy to sneak in and poison the well. And now we have everyone running around trying to be more populist than the next guy. And it's killing the idea of our own personal liberties. It's a master class in mob rule. It's a master's class in why democracy is, as a tool, okay, but as a do-all, end-all, be-all is mob rule. And it is. And it used to be theoretical. And now we're living in a world where we're watching it play out writ large on every evening newscast. I want my rights. What rights are those? Well, I can't pay my electric bill, so I want the right to have my electric bill paid. How do we define rights? It's one of the bigger questions, since everyone wants to have rights to something. They want to have right to more money. They want to have a right to a place to live. They want to have a right to a car or somebody to drive them, at least. All of these things have been conflated into rights because we've let them. We've fallen prey to our seven vices, our greed, our envy, our sloth, all of them. All of them, our lusts. All of them have taken over, and you can't have a free market or a free country without morality. And we've allowed that to be pulled off the courtroom walls. And I sleep well at night because as they were coming off the courtroom walls, I was saying, hey, how was that the right thing to do? But we can get into that story. It's a sordid one. I even met Margaret Downey, the head of the Free Thought Society. She came into my studio and stormed out of it not 5 minutes later. I'm so proud of that moment. But our first things, Supreme Court Justice Sonia Sotomayor on Monday refused to hold a $656 million judgment against the Palestinian authorities in a lawsuit filed by Americans killed or wounded in attacks on Israel. The PLO and the Palestinian Authority said the ruling would harm their ability to get a safe and secure government in Gaza. Speaking of settlements, TikTok has agreed to settle three lawsuits brought by young people who accuse the social media companies of intentionally designing their platforms to be addictive and harming their mental health. President Trump is planning a dramatic overhaul of the Head Start program, according to a leaker in his administration. We know they're a leaker because they didn't want to give their name because, as they told the news reporter, they feared reprisal. The reforms would take the 100 pages of regulations, trim it down to about a dozen, and leave most of the toolkit into how to operate Head Start in the state Board of Education's control. President Trump said Monday that ExxonMobil and Chevron need to be right with the American people. When you look at one company where they made 12 times what they made the year before, they ought to give some of that back to the public, the president said, in the wake of both oil companies' publicly disclosed shareholder meetings last week, where they bragged that being able to increase the price of a gallon of gasoline because of the war had led to record profits. President Trump on Monday blasted Iran's duplicitous leaders for refusing to acknowledge that what he called the war's reality, that the Strait of Hormuz is fine and open. President Trump accused Tehran of denying negotiations that they begged for in the first place. President Trump also said the food stamp program's overhaul continues and already 4 million fewer Americans are receiving benefits. President Trump also criticized U.S. Attorney Jeanine Pirro for dropping the case against the former Olympian accused of damaging the Lincoln Memorial reflecting pool, saying that she choked and folded like an umbrella under pressure from the judge in the case.
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0: As we go to work, roll up our sleeves and get her done. Independence from Charlottesville, Virginia, again. It's amazing. History doesn't repeat, but it rhymes. Here we come for you. 434-882-4217 is text message or phone number. Either or, you can jump in on their primary day. And Michigan's the one that's got everybody's attention. This one's got another of the DSA candidates, Abdul Ed El Sayed. It's the U.S. Senate, Mallory McMorrow, Haley Stevens in a three-way battle for Michigan. El Sayed backed by the Mamdani crowd and such. And it's interesting, and I'm going to juxtapose it, because in Virginia here we have a former star of the Democratic Party, used to get Barack Obama to jump on Air Force One at the drop of a campaign request, Tom Perriello, who was a one-term congressman from Virginia's 5th District, and then was the tie-breaking vote to bring Obamacare to the floor for a full, we have to vote for it before we read it, vote. And he's running to get back in the game, maybe to fix health care, is one of his campaign statements. That's the funny one. Tom Perriello says he wants to be a congressman again so he can fix health care. Tom, didn't you fix health care once for us? But he was at a Democratic Socialist event on Friday. And when it was over and the press wanted to do some interview stuff with him, they made everybody move to a different part of the event space so that Tom wouldn't be seen in front of any Democratic Socialist of America paraphernalia. Huh, funny that. It's like he didn't want to be associated with the Democratic Socialists of America. Huh. That's not the problem with Abdul El Sayed. He wants to be. This is the third of the Democratic Party, according to CNN. Self-identify now as Democratic Socialists, because they don't understand that socialism is the only political ideology that comes with body bags included. It says so, Marx, right in the opening of his manifesto. And always the good guys have the manifestos, don't they? At the beginning of his manifesto, said there will be people who do not agree with the program and they will have to be removed from the community. Well, that sounds like fun, doesn't it? As long as you're not one of the ones that has to be removed from the community, right? Who would be against that? I've got a list. I bet you have a list. I hold in my hand my list. Let me get back to the phones here. Go ahead. I'm sorry. I didn't mean to interrupt you there. I just had to play something on the air. So go ahead.
1: Okay. So, you know, Joe, I think you're right. I think that does apply to Israel too. But going to what Joel said, I agree. He does have most of it in mind. And Clark, a very, very good tie-in. He said, occupying government. I've for a while have thought that an occupying force, as listed in the Constitution, when it decides what citizens are, occupying force doesn't mean that they have weapons in hand.
0: Well, sure.
1: And surely enough, there are enough weapons available that if an occupying force of, let's say, 10 million military-aged men made a treacherous journey throughout the world and came across our borders, they would be able to find weapons wherever they wanted. And yep. We have video after video of the similar military-aged men throughout the world, not just in the U.S., but let's say Europe, also wreaking havoc, and being an army by themselves, not following rules or laws, and not having allegiance to this country. So we can look at that as an occupying force, and that is something that posse comitatus just means you can't use the military against your own citizens.
0: Right.
1: So I know that's a whole can of worms and a wide subject in just a short amount of time. But go ahead, Joe. Your thoughts?
0: Well, you know, the last thing. Well, I feel like I'm the caller to the talk show. This is kind of weird. It's like Boxing Day. the one point I'm going to make, and let's go back to the Fabians. And you know who's pushing the open border? The Fabians. Why? What was the Roman general Fabius famous for? He would surround a city that Rome wanted to conquer, and he would have his soldiers infiltrate the city and lead what would appear to be grassroots movements against the local government in favor of cutting a deal with the Romans. Oh, the Romans just want to trade with us. Oh, the Romans don't want to dictate to us. The Romans just want to live in peace. The Romans are blocking our food. We need our food. Whatever it might be, you know, this is how the Fabian Society gets its name and its logo, a wolf in sheep's clothing, because the Roman soldiers would come in dressed as locals, lead community organizations against the long-held local form of government, and then they would vote themselves out of power. And that's, I feel like, what we're watching here. And I don't have a problem with some

0: doesn't impact someone else. But I feel like that's where a lot of the Fabianism of this democratic socialist movement is taking us.
1: Joe, to back up your points, and again, great points. First, I want to address the Fabian, then I want to address religion, but honest religion is going to need a lot more time. But I'm not meaning today. I mean, in the future, a little tidbits here and there. But the Fabians, Reagan had two major regrets, or excuse me, Reagan had many regrets. One was deploying the Marines in Beirut for an internal matter, and he pulled us out once he realized it was a Holocaust when he saw it. The second one is the deficit.
0: Mm-hmm.
1: In 2023, in January 2023, when Republicans took over, McCarthy made a deal. He offered a two-year, I think your good friend from Farmville, Bob, has addressed this, but feel free to talk to him about it again. I really should listen to his podcast. Good for America, is that the podcast?
0: Goodforamerica.org.
1: Okay, thanks, Joe. Hi, Bob. Our federal deficit at that time was $31.5 trillion. Now it's over 40.
0: Mm-hmm.
1: That's just a few years ago. It was 100 billion $1 trillion every 100 days is what it's grown to be. Joe, these Fabians, they're not just for communism, they're control. And right now, the communist, you see that word, Marxist, that's just the most recent tool they're using.
0: Yeah. That's a good
1: the last
0: point.
1: Part of the religion. Tell you what, I'll just let you go. I'll talk to you really another day. Joe, have a great day. Thanks for taking the call.
0: Always. Thanks, Kareem.
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5: It is time for our sports director, Mac McDonald, back from his week of respite, rest and relaxation, tanned from head to toe, and I don't even want to know why, but good morning, Mac. Welcome back, and good job. And we didn't trade Mac at the trading deadline.
6: That's good. That's good.
5: The prospects were just not there. I just didn't, you know.
6: I appreciate that. In other words, there wasn't a deal for Vinny. I mean, there wasn't, you know.
5: Oh, no, there was a lot of interest in Vinny. Unfortunately, they didn't have any up-and-coming draft choices for me to choose.
6: No, that's true.
5: So,
6: yeah, you needed extra.
5: Yeah, you got to have.
6: One of the things, you know, interesting enough, just to talk about that real quick, is Luis Garcia, who was a native New Yorker, and his mom used to give him a speech about, hey, you got to understand the jungle. And that you're the lion or whatever. He goes 2-for-4 last night and a 10 home run night for the Cardinals and the Yankees, which ties a Bronx record. But both teams hit 5. And so the Cardinals ended up winning, you know, with Alec Burleson, who hit 3 two-run shots last night in the Bronx. Balls were just sailing left and right. But Garcia delivered a big shot in the 7th, which gave the Yankees the lead, but they couldn't hold it. Burleson and another. Anyway, in the Orioles, Adley Rutschman now becomes a member of the Red Sox. The Red Sox probably got the best grade as far as, you know, the major league teams who, you know, trade and everything. The Guardians made 3 trades. The Nats, Foster Griffin, who was having a great year, was sent to Cleveland for 4 guys. And so, anyway, all that being put together. But with all that being said, I said today that I wasn't, you know, I'm going against my own kind of like philosophy of spending a lot of time with Aaron Rodgers. Aaron Rodgers says a ton of stuff during the season that people just, they love it. He appears on Pat McAfee. They love to hear Aaron Rodgers spew. whether it's good, bad, political, indifferent, so on and so forth. But when Aaron Rodgers, just like when he's behind center, if he sees an opportunity, if he sees a window, Aaron's going to put the football there. Well, yesterday, he decided to go political just for a little bit, and especially against the four-letter of which Pat McAfee has the fat contract, right? So with all that being said, so Aaron decided to, right at the beginning, when McAfee was leading into the interview, Rodgers saw a third and four, and he saw the window that he wanted, and he threw the 10-yard out. You can hear it.
7: Is everything more awesome? Like, how do you kind of view this year versus maybe the years of the past?
8: I'm going to plead the fifth.
9: Wow.
8: Like that absolute coward, Tony Fauci. Absolute coward.
10: Yeah. Hey, it's back, baby.
8: Are you kidding me?
7: Yeah, 111
8: you
7: times.
8: You got a pardon and you're in front of you, and you pleaded over 100 times at the White House? What are you scared of, Tony?
6: So, of course, he elaborated on the fact that, you know, he had his own vaccination plan. He said the four-letter really ripped him for it. And then he'll never, you know, Rodgers basically will never, forget what they did. So that wasn't, but that wasn't the only topic, because Aaron felt that, you know, maybe I need to take a shot at Diana Rossini as well, you know, since, and he wanted to know, because he, when he got the MVP in 2021, her Hub Arkesh, who's a Chicago sports writer forever and ever and ever, a pretty good one, called Rodgers a bum, said he was a jerk, said he didn't deserve the, well, Aaron decided to step into that venue.
8: You have literally an individual that maybe used to work at ESPN that covers our league at the highest level, and there's a major scandal, and it's just like nobody can talk about it? What are we even doing here?
11: Personal lives are personal lives.
8: I understand, but if it's affecting certain things, if there's leaks going on, if there's tampering going on, if that person is also an MVP voter and a Coach of the Year voter, remember when I won MVP in 2021?
11: Yeah,
8: and that bum in Chicago. That's real life.
6: Oh, it's great to have Aaron Rodgers back. It's great to have
5: homie don't care
6: back, because
5: homie don't care.
6: You know, the Rossini thing, the Vrabel thing, and of course, but when you as I said, when you see the opportunity, when you want to, you know, go that route, well, sometimes you just, you know, you got to step
5: into that.
6: Can't
5: imagine why he rubs people the wrong way. I mean,
6: imagine that, right? Well, he goes into hibernation. But then it was his wife who put back the family thing, and that became a headline a couple of weeks ago, even before training camp, when, you know, his wife said, hey, I think it's time that you get back with your family, and they ended up getting back together, and then that became a story, and you just know how, you know, when you've been around the league for a long time, you're going to get,
5: has he taken any snaps this season yet? Or
6: no, we haven't started yet. No exhibition.
9: On the field where they play for pay.
6: Yeah, exactly. All right, Joe said something yesterday, and I thought
5: I did.
6: Well, you said something yesterday that said, "Okay, I don't owe anybody this except you."
5: What?
6: You said, "Was there any tape?" Any recordings from New Orleans and me being on Bourbon Street?
5: I want to apologize in advance for whatever is about to happen. I was just this was camaraderie. This was locker room talk, as President Trump once said.
6: I'm not going 3 minutes here. I'm going about 30 seconds because I asked my wife. I said, "Didn't you have something on your phone?" And she said, "Yes." She got home
5: Mac and his wife were in New Orleans and told us yesterday they ran into this blues singer on. Was he in a place or was he on the corner? Because there are.
6: He's sitting right on Bourbon Street, but inside the bar / restaurant. It's called Bourbon Heat. And I tried to get one of the t-shirts, but they ran out for the employees. So, but anyway, this guy was so good. His name was Shelton Sommier, and he was so good. So good. He plays for 7 straight hours. And he did it. I mean, he does Prince, he does Four Tops, he does blues, he does, you know. So we were having fun. Then he created a blues song for my wife, being from Belgium, and he created the lyrics about her name, Veronique, and he did this whole big thing, whatever, whatever. And he saw me, you know, enjoying an iced tea or three, and we were really enjoying the vibe, and so I was singing a lot of the stuff that he was singing. Just, you know, there were people in the bar, and it was, you know, a lot of young people and so on and so forth.
5: You sing along.
6: So he said, so during a quick break, he said, "Do you want to do something?" I said,
5: oh, no.
6: Really?
9: Oh, that's
6: really?
9: Like the gasoline on the
6: really?
9: Fire.
6: He go, yeah, and I said, all right, well, I said, you know, do we know any John Lee Hooker? Do we know any, you know, so anyway.
5: He better
6: he said,
5: know
6: yes,
5: John Lee
6: I'm just going to get, I'm going to, I'm not going real deep in this, but I felt that you deserve to hear it. It's not like
10: what
6: I'm
10: did I do to deserve this?
6: Well, but yeah, it's. Yeah, it's Tuesday. I said it's slow. I'm tired of talking baseball trades. So
9: okay,
6: his board, and he had an audio guy, and so we did. Anyway, this is just a sample of what happened. Now, when I was a young boy, at the age of 5, my mother then told me that I'd be the greatest man alive.

0: of fun.
1: All right, so there it is. There's your 30 seconds.
2: Sorry, George Thorogood is on the line, wants to know if visit with the Delaware Destroyers for a few minutes.
1: Yeah, we didn't go one bourbon, one scotch, one beer. We probably should have. And
2: at least beforehand. That was good. I'm teasing you because that's what guys do in the locker room of a golf tournament. But that was good. That was better than I could have done.
1: Let's not go overboard because Cindy Perfader, the House Rockers, with they probably drove off the road, and I understand it.
2: What's your famous song? So the House Rockers are
1: Wild Thing was the great story. That was the story that we did the very first time when I mentioned it on the air. And we did it the very first time, Downtown Mall, Paint the Town Orange. And it was after a day at Keswick when Jimmy and I opened the member guest there. And it just had a blast. And it turned out to be quite the story because Ann Holland stepped right up in my face. Terry was athletic director, and she stepped right up and said, I want to tell you something right now. And she goes, that's the greatest thing I've ever seen a play-by-play guy do. We had the cheerleaders. We had the crowd going. Yeah, but Wild Thing was the. So thank you, Charlie Sheen. Thank you, Major League. And thanks to the House Rockers.
2: Well, you
1: have a good Tuesday.
2: Well, I'm going to try now.
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0: It's the segment of the week we call Tom Drops Bombs. First place I ever heard the line, you know you're over the target, JT, if you're taking flack. He is a member of the oldest representative elected body on the planet in terms of consecutive years, meeting 400 plus years in the Virginia General Assembly, former member of the House Foreign Relations Committee when he was in that esteemed body, there, as well as documentary filmmaker. He is Tom Garrett. Good morning, Tom. How are you doing, sir?
1: Thomas, if I got any better, I'd pop, and then there'd be a giant mess to clean up.
0: That's not something your daughter wants to wake up to. I'm sorry. That's just not good.
1: She can't hear me, so we're safe. But there's not like blood and guts everywhere because I'm just that good. I haven't quite popped yet. So that's good.
0: Well, you know, when the pop-up timer goes, that's why they put those in the turkeys. But let me ask you, I know we spent some time on this yesterday morning, and I know you are somebody who has trained people that are close to me, like really, really close to me, in firearm safety, but not just firearm safety, but firearms acumen and how to use them for the things that you've purchased them for.
1: First thing you train on is being safe with them, right? Because you don't carry many instrumentalities around that have the potential when properly used to do what a firearm does. So we live in a world that we live in, not the world we wish we lived in. If firearms exist, then you probably have a responsibility to know how to use one safely because you just never know, right?
0: Right. Oh, I remember you showing me, you know, the trainings, you know, do a bunch of push-ups and then get up and try to hit a target, you know, roll over six or seven.
1: Yeah, I didn't do that. I've done that. I've done the burpees and then shoot before, and that's what real professionals do. And having somebody scream in your ear the most degrading and humiliating things that you can think of to create external stress and distraction during the shooting engagement and that sort of thing. I've done that, but I don't think I did that with the people close to you who I worked with. So anyway, we're probably still friends.
0: No, but you made me stress out quite pretty good. And I think I did pretty well. Tom, for full disclosure, says I shoot like a girl, meaning I listen to what I'm... What?
1: It's a high compliment.
0: I know. He defined it as listening to what I'm told and then doing it. So, sorry, guys. So, look, this guy in Idaho, and I still don't think we've begun to see the scale and scope of the real peril he's going to face. He thought he went into a perilous situation when there was a guy with a rifle outside of an In-N-Out Burger, but he hasn't faced the gun grabbers in public office and in the media and the stories that they need to tell, lest people start thinking, well, hold it. If I'm trained up enough and if I am brave enough, I could be that first responder when the excrement hits the air handler, Tom. What is your view of what happened in Idaho on Saturday?
1: Well, I mean, so I think that the prominent comment from Jordan Salinas that I read was something, and a lot of people were making fun of the guy saying he was live action role playing, but his comment was, train like you, your life depends upon it, because God forbid, someday it might. And that's a reality, right? It was, when I was young, there was a shooting at a McDonald's, a mass shooting, and those people, and it was horrifically large. And those people, and that was the first one I can remember, obviously the University of Texas Bell Tower. Mm-hmm. But what happened in Columbine was really a harbinger of things to come. And that had been written about by an author named Bachman, who some people call Stephen King, in explicit detail. And it is alleged that the murderers read his work and saw it as an inspiration, but we won't go down that road. But there are incident on top of incident. July 17th is Elijah Dixon Day. He was in a mall shooting, I believe, in Ohio or Indiana a couple of years ago, and somebody started shooting up the food court, and Dixon produced a handgun at 40 feet, fired 10 times in 15 seconds, and got 8 hits, which under combat stress shows you that Elijah Dixon had also spent time training with his firearm. There's the Clackamas Town Center shooting in Portland, Oregon, where an armed civilian drew his weapon and pointed it at the shooter, who immediately then retreated to a stairwell and shot himself. And that, too, speaks volumes. And I could keep going. I mean, I literally have a list. These things are rarely publicized. I think that the Twin Falls shooting was publicized because there's at least three different pieces of the video that are so dramatic that you kind of don't want to look away.
0: Right.
1: Of incidents where, and by the way, just as an aside, the FN57 that Jordan Salinas was carrying would have been banned in Virginia. It was a threaded barrel with a magazine capacity native to the weapon of greater than 15. So good job, General Assembly.
0: He had a suppressor on it. So, you know, you're talking about threat, but he was actually right, had the suppressor.
1: That was the first thing I noticed in the video. Like, who carries suppressed? Not that it's not tactically a sound decision, but one of the things that we look at in the 5.7 is a full-size platform is what's your printing signature? That is, how well is it clear? And I don't like

0: open carry. I don't oppose it legally, but I feel like if you're the defense of self, defense of others scenario, the element of surprise is worth 5 bonus points, Alex. And and that suppressor really draws down on that, but to each his own. You got the church shoot. I could just sit here and read you off.
1: Well, and here's the interesting to me. So Salinas was apparently in Boise during the shootout there, the shooting at the Boise Mall.
0: 2021.
1: And he was there, and his brother's caregiver, who's wheelchair bound, and that was his Malcolm Gladwell moment. He said, "I need to learn to be able to do something because my brother can't, and my job is to look after my brother." So that's when he started training with a firearm, I guess, purchasing one, and then training up to be good at it.
0: Yeah, and again, I mean, that's responsibility. There are a lot of people who own firearms, and I would implore them to do two things, and I mean this. Number one, train, you know, twice a year, right? I mean, I was active duty military, and I think we went to the range 4 times a year because I wasn't a Navy SEAL. I was a fire support guy. I spent more time with binoculars and maps and a radio than I did with a rifle, but train. If you're going to own it, you need to be able to responsibly use it, and train first on safety. And then the second thing is take a kid shooting. With the culture of self-reliance is, I think, tragically under siege in America. It's everything someone else's fault and everything someone else's responsibility, right? And this harkens me back to a bumper sticker I saw at a gun show. Yep, that's right. Years ago, that said, depending upon the police to defend your family, it's like depending upon the dentist to brush your teeth. Right?
1: Wow.
0: And it's funny, but the dentist is probably better at brushing your teeth than you are, right? And the police may well be more trained, hopefully, than you are. However, there's a response time, right? You have to make an appointment for the dentist and the police. And if you're in a rural area, you might have a 5-star sheriff's office that's got an average 22-minute response time. And then I know for a fact that certain localities have very, very well drilled upon policy that where there's an active shooter incident, one deputy does not go in alone. You wait for a second to arrive.
1: Right. Yeah,
0: because that happened. Yeah, that happened out when I was a prosecutor. And in that instance, a deputy did arrive after a couple of people had been killed and a couple of people had been wounded and the shooting was ongoing.
1: Tom drops bombs on YouTube.
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12: I'm Dave Anthony, Fox News, to reopen the Strait of Hormuz. That's what Treasury Secretary Scott Bessent said this morning, sending oil prices down another 3% after President Trump had paused bombing to let talks to try to get oil and other shipping flowing freely again. However, Iran keeps up the attacks in the strait.
13: Overnight, at least 2 cargo ships were hit with unknown projectiles, according to maritime tracking groups. At least 1 crew member is reportedly missing from one of the vessels. The incidents do come as the U.S. naval blockade remains in effect. CENTCOM says that as of August 3rd, they have redirected 44 commercial vessels and disabled 2 others.
12: Fox's Trey Yingston, Tel Aviv. The Senate Judiciary Committee is gathering and may vote soon to approve Acting Attorney General Todd Blanche's nomination to be AG full-time.
14: A key step to confirmation that had been blocked by a pair of Republican senators. But John Cornyn of Texas and Tom Tillis of North Carolina dropped objections after Blanche pledged in writing to end a $1.8 billion anti-weaponization fund included in a settlement between President Trump and the IRS.
15: These people were treated horribly, and this fund could have given them some solace.
14: The president has

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5: What it is Tyrus filling in for B-Rye on the Brian Kilmeade Show. And this is actually the week before I get ready to start my big giant tour, the Planet Tyrus comedy tour. 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We're kicking it off August 10th. I'm going to be in Grosse Pointe. I'm going to be all over the country. Nebraska, Iowa, Missouri, Kansas, Texas, a lot of Texas, Arkansas, Florida, Alabama, Massachusetts, Rochester, New Hampshire, Ohio, a lot of Ohio, Loveland, Colorado. I'm going to be all over the country. And this is the part of, like I said, most people, when they take a vacation, they go off to a beach or they hang out somewhere. I get on the road and do that work. And because, well, I have a lot of kids with a lot of dreams. And so Pop's got to work. But it's a good time. We're going to laugh and tell some jokes. If you're coming for a political story, you're probably not going to get one because we don't do that. Life is best when you can laugh at yourself. And that's it's just a lot of fun. And a lot of these cities will be taking a break from because the demand from other cities is becoming so much, especially in Texas. And I think I have a few tickets remaining, so we'll be extended and added some extra shows to meet the response. But again, check it out, Tyrus Live Tour.
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8: Anthony Fauci's 1,100-page diary revealed this fraud lied, enriched himself, extended the pain of the pandemic while receiving rock star treatment from the media and Hollywood for his leadership. He contradicted almost everything he claimed to be true about COVID, all while leading the government's charge of protecting Americans during the pandemic. His diary entry shows he privately confronted other possibilities about the virus's origin, even calling the market just an amplifier. He knew it came from the lab. He publicly denied reasonability for shutting down schools and states. And remember when Fauci told you that if you were fully vaccinated, you didn't have to wear a mask? He admitted in his diary that even vaccinated people were still getting COVID. We knew that. I don't know why I'm surprised, frankly. This is the man that told us to stand 6 feet apart, then told us there was no evidence you should stand 6 feet apart.
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9: Hey, Portland, this is Patrick. For 43 years, I've watched a passing parade of roofing contractors say, "We do it just like Roof Life, only for less." Well, most of

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8: If you're interested in it, Brian's talking about it. 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
9: When we talk, we say we're talking. If we're not talking, when you ask me, no, we're not talking, I'll say it. But we are talking right now. We're talking, and we're talking at the request of Iran, backed by Saudi Arabia, backed by UAE, and backed by Qatar in particular, but others also. Many countries called, the leaders of many are friendly with a lot of them, almost all of them, one way or the other, and they all wanted to give this a last chance. This is the last chance.
10: And those are strong words from the commander-in-chief. And speaking of strong words, joining me now is Lieutenant Colonel Alan West. Mr. West, one of my favorite people, American Constitutional Rights Union Executive Director, former Congressman in Florida's 22nd Congressional District in the House from 2011-2013. Mr. West, thank you so much for joining us today.
11: Always a pleasure to be with you, Tyrus. Thank you.
10: And I mean, let's just get it off. I'm just all things Iran. I mean, the president basically said, you know, this is their last chance. We get so much pushback from left media, and as a man who has served this country and understands loss of life and what

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14: What it is, Tyrus is filling in, and I got the great Dakota Meyer coming back with me. I'm going to play him something, and then we're going to get into it. It's like going to be a mystery.
15: Oh, great.
14: Can we roll number 35, please? This is by Mandami in New York.
16: I've been doxxed.
17: You've been doxxed? What? Tell me.
16: I don't know if you've heard, but Mayor Mamdani has decided to release a list of the 950,000 residences with addresses and names that might be eligible for his pied-à-terre tax. I came out in favor of this tax. This is the definition. He's taken a legitimate source of tax revenue and he's turned it into a wanted poster. And the question I would have is, other than trying to identify and imply these people have done something wrong, and then 18 months after a healthcare CEO was executed in the street and then published the list, what is the upside here? Why is he doing this?
14: So an elitist who supported, again, you're talking about, has his driver and his security. He supported somebody he didn't quite understand. And then he was shocked that a socialist or communist went after somebody wealthy and put them on a list. They love lists.
15: Yeah.
14: Stalin loved lists.
15: Yep.
14: And it's I call it that suicidal empathy, you know, where you'll see like Queers for Palestine.
15: Yeah.
14: For real?
15: Yeah. Oh, yeah.
14: You know, and it's like, but here it is in real time. And we were kind of talking a little bit about it in the break. This is what happens when when you vote with feelings or virtue signaling and it sounds good because the unaffected aren't affected so they can support socialists because he's not going to come after me. I voted for him.
15: Yeah. I mean, look, I think part of this is, so let's not, it's crazy, but I think part of this comes down to the way our system is, right? So, you know, and it's also like what's starting to hurt us when you only have these four-year terms, right? So these short terms, there's no long-term strategy. So by the time you get something up and then you have a slow-moving system. So by the time you get something up, you know, everything is like you're going off what they say and then you see the results of this and then you're having to shift paths. So we're always having to do this, right? And so I think that, look, I think this is a consequence of these decisions. But here's what I do think, though. I do think to get a Giuliani, you have to have a Madonna.
14: Right.
15: So like,
14: have the effect so you can correct.
15: Yeah, exactly. 100%. I do think that that's going to be the effect. Right. And so I that's my opinion for whatever it's worth. But I mean, this is what you get. Right. Like, so I do think that all these people that voted for him that, you know, now this has become a list. And now instead of saying, hey, look, this is, we're trying to do this out of the right way. I mean, this is what communism is. It's through fear. It's through public

0: mean nothing to a criminal.
1: No, and I guarantee if you ask the people of Iran right now if they wish they had guns, I don't think you'd hear one person say no.
0: 100%. And I'll go back to this. So much New York for never forget, right?
1: Yeah.
0: So much. I mean, and you talk about how fast, and this should be all of this, you know, all of everything we've spoke about today should be a quick example of take your eyes off the ball and watch some who's running with the ball.
1: Get comfortable.
0: Get comfortable and choose comfort over conflict every time. And I'm going to tell you right now, what you're going to have is an uncomfortable life that you have no ability to do conflict in. And, you know, it's a bad deal. And I hope that New York can recover from this, and I hope they wake up, because you know what, New York, when you talk about the city that was the pillar of what freedom was, I mean, this is the city of it, right? I mean,
1: yeah.
0: You talk about where people were immigration, where people were allowed to come and there was an opportunity for people to work hard and they were able to, I mean, that's why this place used to be. The Mecca.
1: Yeah, it was an economic Mecca. It was everything. And now the successful are running because a lot of them, and especially liberals, for some reason, they vote because like, oh, it's his turn, or let's give this a chance. And then because they never really had to deal with any consequences because they could just pay their way out of it.
0: 100%.
1: And now they're seeing that, no, that socialism has nothing to do with how much you got. It's what they can take from you.
0: Yeah. And the problem with it is majority of the, and go back to what we were just talking about, the military, of how people get up there and they are so non-relatable anymore, right? Like, I'll tell you this, the people who are successful and the people who have, you know, they are economically free, as we could call it, right? Or financially free, if they had to try to build their businesses and their success based off of the voting ways that we see right now and these leaders, they would have never been able to get to where they're at.
1: Exactly. And I couldn't put it better than that. This has been Dakota Myers with us, with Tyrus, on the Brian Kilmeade Show. That's how you hit the bam, right the spot.
0: Thanks.
1: Boom. In and out.
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3: I'm Elizabeth McDonald, and this is the Fox Business Report.
4: Stocks rallied at the open. The Dow and S&P opened in record territory after Treasury Secretary Scott Bessent said there could be an agreement today or tomorrow to open the Strait of Hormuz. Also, earnings are mostly upbeat. Palantir, the data analytics company, easily topped expectations on artificial intelligence demand. It opened more than 18% higher. Caterpillar earnings topped forecasts. The heavy machinery company says it was the first time in its history it generated more than $20 billion in sales and revenue in a single quarter, helped by demand for equipment to build data centers. Caterpillar shares are up 12%. McDonald's shares are up 1% after reporting better than expected earnings. And SpaceX reports earnings after the Wall Street close today. That's your Fox Business Report. I'm Jenny Coselda. Invested in you.
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10: You are not with Brian Kilmeade. You are with Tyrus here today filling in for B-Rye. And I am very excited for my next guest, one of my all-time favorite people and a mentor is the amazing, legendary Mayor Glenn Jacobs of Knox County, Tennessee. Mr. Mayor, how are you this morning?
11: I'm doing great, Tyrus. How are you?
10: I'm living the dream. I'm living the dream. And a busy time. I want to talk to you about some political stuff since you're a mayor. Opposed to when we didn't do it when we were in the wrestling locker room, but that's we're civilized now. Thursday, August 6th is a...
11: I don't know. You're saying the politics are civilized. I don't know, brother.
10: No, we are. You are a civilized man in uncivilized time. We'll say that.
11: There you go.
10: We'll say that. But, kind of busy time for you right now. You got primary and general elections. Primary elections will be held for governor, U.S. Senate, U.S. House. So a lot of things going on. A lot of candidates. Republican candidates for governor of Tennessee. I'll list them all. Marsha Blackburn, John Rose, and Monty Fritz. And then on the Democratic side, you have Jerry Green, Carnita Atwater, Tim Sire, Adam Ditch, Kurtz, and Kevin Lee McCants. Well, the wrestler in me is he's got a nickname called Ditch. I don't know if that's the best nickname for politics, given some of the dark history. There's a ditch on the side of the road, or there's a ditch from your responsibility. So I don't know if that's the best nickname, but now as a mayor, obviously you're kind of watching all of this, and how much does this affect you in terms of how the elections go?
11: Yeah, it has a huge effect. Counties are political subdivisions of the state of Tennessee. So whoever's governor has a big effect on us. I am supporting Marsha Blackburn. I'm very active in her campaign. I've been traveling with her.

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13: 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I just wanted to take a moment to say to everyone who's ever shopped us or been a customer over the last 30 years, from the bottom of my heart, thank you. Without you, there's no me.

0: Ramsey. He'll make your head spin. It's Brian Kilmeade.
1: Well, he's not that busy because he's not here today. It is Tyrus filling in for B-Rye on the Brian Kilmeade show. Again, like I said, this is the week before I kick off my Planet Tyrus live comedy tour. I'm going to be all over the country, and I'm very excited. I'll be in Texas. I will be in Florida, Massachusetts, New Hampshire, Ohio, Colorado, Arkansas, Missouri, Iowa, Nebraska. I'm very excited about Omaha, Nebraska. It's always a chance for me to come back to where I got my educational roots, where I went to school. And it's always good to see people. And I think one of the coolest parts of my career has been traveling and seeing America and being a part of seeing everyday people. And I will tell you this, laughter is a cure-all. Good stories is a cure-all. And here's the thing. I never see, in all my travels, I never see the stuff that they talk about on the mainstream media. I see everyday people of all walks of life, all different colors, all orientations, just enjoying this country and coming out for a good time. And people all have concerns, and we all have hard times, and we've all seen some things, and we got scars and bumps on this journey that we call life. But we share more in common than we do apart, and that is why being American is so awesome. So check out the tour.
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3: The Dow and S&P 500 have been trading in record territory. Treasury Secretary Scott Bessent says he's optimistic the U.S. is nearing a deal with Iran. There's a chance of an agreement today or tomorrow to open the Strait of Hormuz. Crude oil prices have turned lower. Job openings mostly held up, declining slightly at the end of June. The Labor Department's Job Openings and Labor Turnover Survey finds 7.35 million openings on the last business day of the month. McDonald's shares are up 1%. Caterpillar shares are 9% higher. It's selling equipment to build AI data centers. Both companies reported better than expected earnings, and both stocks are in the Dow Jones Industrial Average. Also, BP's profit more than doubled in the recent quarter. That's your Fox Business Report. I'm Jenny Coselda. Invested in you.
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0: Five GOP U.S. Senate hopefuls from South Carolina debated on stage and on television Monday evening in hopes of winning primary voters. The special primary was called following the death of U.S. Senator Lindsey Graham last month. The primary is next week, but early voting begins tomorrow. Democratic nominee Annie Andrews called each of those debating Republicans extreme and accused all of them of fighting for Donald Trump's approval. Lindsey Graham held that U.S. Senate seat since 2003 and was seeking another term. His sister Darlene is one of the candidates hoping to succeed him. Evan Brown, Fox News.
1: The number of buildings destroyed in Washington State's wildfires has now reached 700, and there's been an arrest. Spokane County Sheriff's Office says a 37-year-old ex-con has been booked on suspicion of first-degree arson for the Old Trails fire. The sheriff says the suspect had waterproof matches and a lighter in his possession, and they may have a potential witness. A group of students has been detained for breaking into a U.S. military base in South Korea.
2: The four male and four female students are alleged to have illegally accessed Osan Air Base near South Korea's capital, Seoul. It's said they shouted anti-American slogans like, "Let's smash the U.S. 7th Air Force." In a statement, the American military said unauthorized attempts to access a U.S. military installation are taken extremely seriously. A student activist group posting on Facebook claimed responsibility. It said those detained were protesting the U.S. military's opposition to a South Korean semiconductor cluster project. Jonathan Savage, Fox News.
1: Checking Wall Street once again, the Dow is now up nearly 900 points. I'm Jack Callahan. This is Fox News.
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2: 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They had wildfires that consumed over 700 homes. They forced the evacuation of more than 65,000 people, knocked out the power to a whole bunch of folks, and there were some very brave folks fighting those fires. And then a bunch of knuckleheads put drones in the air.
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3: News. I'm Gianna Gelosi. Todd Blanche's path to confirmation as attorney general approved by the Senate Judiciary Committee in a 12-10 vote.
4: All Democrats oppose this nomination. We heard a lot about the controversial $1.8 billion taxpayer fund that Todd Blanche said no longer exists anymore that would go to people who feel that they are victims of government weaponization. Democrats saying it could be changed names. It could come up again.
3: That's Fox's David Spunt. Primary day in five states. All eyes are on a Senate race in Michigan. Fox's Garrett Tenney in Detroit.
5: Abdul El-Sayed is the progressive who has the backing of the Democratic Socialists of America. He wants to abolish ICE, cut off U.S. aid to Israel, and has made Medicare for All one of his signature issues.
3: He's going against establishment candidate Haley Stevens. 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
2: 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Guess what? His patience has now run out. It's over, and we'll see what happens. His airstrikes on Iran's infrastructure now is having the Iranian economy reeling, and now these Iran strikes have doubled in size.
1: Sean Hannity, noon till 3 p.m. on Freedom 970, Portland's right place to talk.
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0: Adam is in Albuquerque, New Mexico. Hi, Adam. How are you?
8: Pretty good. How are you doing?
0: Better than I deserve. What's up?
8: Well, I kind of have a crazy one for you. I'm thinking about selling my house and buying a van and doing the van life thing.
0: The van life thing. What does that mean? You're going to live in a van?
9: Down by the river? Adam, where are you going?
8: Yeah, it sounds crazy at the surface, I understand. I'm 33, single, no debt besides my mortgage, and I work fully remote. And I previously worked in construction and lived in RVs and traveled, and that's where I saved the most amount of money in my life is when I did that. And now I have a house, and I feel like all I do is spend my money. It's about a little over 40% of my take-home pay.
9: Mm. How much do you make a year, did you say?
8: 135.
9: Okay.
0: Well, 40% of your take-home pay, we're not going to recommend, but I don't know if that justifies a van. I mean, that's a pretty extreme swing from that. So you just travel around, living in the van, working remote.
8: Yes, sir. Yep.
0: Okay. Campground to campground, I take it, right?
8: BLM land, there's some things you can do for free. There's some things you can do where it's paid.
0: Okay.
9: Do you know how long are you thinking? Do you have a time frame or are you just, you're not tethered down to anything specific? So you're just like, I just want to see what happens.
8: No, I'm not. Not tethered down. I originally bought this house to be close to family, but I ended up just sitting here working my remote job and, you know, not really wanting to be in the area. I kind of want to get back out on the road and travel and see things. I feel like I've followed the Ramsey plan fairly well.
0: Except for that 40% of your take-home pay house payment.
8: Yes, sir. Yes, sir. I hear that one in my brain every day, and then I also hear, you know, if I sell my house and buy a depreciating asset, I also hear that in my brain every day.
0: So if you do the van thing, the answer to your question is, regardless of, it's cool, it sounds fun, it sounds like an adventure, it's not a good 10-year plan.
8: No.
0: It's not a bad 2 or 3 year plan. Mm-hmm.
9: And if you save that much money and put it aside by the time you're done with everything to be able to
0: Put roots down
9: somewhere.
0: Yeah, you're 33 and single, and we're pretty much ensuring you're going to stay single if you're going to live in a van.
8: You could say that. Yeah. I would say it's more of like a 5 year or less plan, and it's
9: listen,
8: really
9: there's some women.
0: Well, there might be, but I'm just saying
9: too,
0: your chances just went way down on that. So
8: I would, that's debatable, but
0: no, it's not. You cut out 75% of the female population that want to live in a van.
8: Maybe that smaller 25% are the good ones left out there.
0: There you go. You need a good van girl. That's what you need. Yeah, that's fun. I like you. You're a lot of fun. All right. Now, yes, I would sell it, and yes, I would do it. What I would do is put a time limit on it so it doesn't become some kind of weird way of life. You don't want to be 63 and still doing this.
8: Right.
0: That's not good for you career-wise. It's not good for you socially. It's not good for you financially because of what you said. You're in a depreciating versus an appreciating asset, all those kinds of things. But if you did this for a period of time while you're untethered and don't have responsibilities and it's fun for you, I did hear you're a rambling man. I mean, you like the road, you know? And I think that's cool. That's fun.
9: Yeah.
0: Go do it. Yes, I would go do it, but put a time limit on it.
9: And make sure you are saving. It's the same kind of mindset. People go and move back home to save money, and then they really don't even end up saving money because they just end up spending it. You know, so really
8: and
9: make
8: I've,
9: sure.
8: I've saved up to this point, right? I've got over $300,000 in retirement, and then I also have about 90 cash sitting there ready
9: okay.
8: to go.
9: Okay, well, you may
8: so
9: have just plugged it back in. 25% of the female population.
0: Yeah, your bachelor eligibility just went up again. Okay.
8: That's great. That's good to hear.
9: I was going to ask him how much a van costs like that.
0: I think he's going to be okay. Junior's in Fayetteville, Arkansas. Hi, Junior. What's up?
10: Hey, how you doing?
0: Better than I deserve. How can I help?
10: Well, I have a considerable amount of money that I'm investing, and I have a friend that's a financial advisor, and he's giving me some mutual funds to invest in, to purchase, and he's not charging me. And my question is it okay to go

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7: Hi. Thank you so much for taking my call. I'm a single parent researching the best ways to pay for college. I have two sons. My older son went into the trades, a.k.a. no college debt. My youngest son is starting his freshman year at a private college in New York in a couple of weeks.
1: Well, the good news is... Where'd you get the money for a private college?
7: We have $72,000 in need-based scholarship.
1: Okay. Is it $72,000 or is it more?
7: No, it's $72,000, which leaves me to pay $14,000 per year.
1: Of what?
7: Tuition.
1: Oh, I thought
7: tuition,
1: it was $72,000. So tuition so the tuition at the private school is $86,000 a year.
7: More than that.
1: Hmm. Okay.
7: I think it's $93,000. Mm-hmm.
1: Okay. And what pray tell is this young man studying that's worth $100,000 a year?
7: Yeah, but they gave us $72,000.
1: I know.
7: In need-based scholarships, which means I only have to pay back
1: what do you make?
7: I gross $113,000.
1: Okay. Can you just pay $14,000 out of pocket then?
7: That's what I'm thinking about doing.
1: Yeah.
7: Paying $14,000 out of pocket.
1: Okay. Then you really don't have a question if you just do that. That's okay. And it sounds like it's what you're going to do. What I will tell you from our research is, we had a award-winning documentary called Borrowed Future on student loan debt, which you're not talking about student loans. But what we found is the biggest mistake people make in college is the school they choose. Okay? Now, I don't know if you can find a school that's only $14,000 out of your pocket somewhere else, or if this guy, does he have great grades, or is it 100% based on needs with you making $115,000 a year? I can't imagine the need of that.
7: He has great grades, and he was recruited by the football coach.
0: Oh, so he'll be playing.
7: Yes.
0: Oh, okay. So there's an athletic component to it.
1: Well, sort of. You said it's need-based.
7: Yes, it has to be need-based because it's a Division III school.
0: Okay, gotcha. Okay.
1: And again, he's studying what you told me, but I already forgot.
7: Economics.
1: Okay, cool. All right, so if you can do this and he can play football for 4 years and you can come out of pocket $14,000 a year and you can cover that and cash flow it for 4 years and he gets a degree for the equivalent of $60,000 out of pocket, then that's not going to be a bad deal, right?
7: Yeah, that's what I think.
1: Yeah.
7: Mm-hmm.
1: But if he could have gotten 100% free ride somewhere else, 100% nothing out of pocket, then I'm going to argue.
7: Not that I'm aware of.
1: Yeah, well, you
7: I
1: didn't try. He got recruited from one place.
7: Mm-hmm.
1: And you went where they called you, and because they gave you a big old number, but it wasn't a big enough number.
7: Mm-hmm.
1: So, yeah,

0: numbers, not what a bank will approve. 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
3: 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With all the fraud that's taking place, the GAO came out recently, hundreds of billions of dollars in fraud. We know Musk and Doge came up with evidence of hundreds of billions of dollars in fraud. 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
4: Fox News, I'm Therese Crowley. The Senate Judiciary Committee votes 12-10 to advance the nomination of Acting Attorney General Todd Blanche for the top job. The Blanche DOJ announcing another big home health care fraud enforcement in Pennsylvania. Medicaid Services head Dr. Mehmet Oz on 19 charged.
5: COVID appears to have unleashed massive fraud through grifters because criminals knew the federal government would not follow up on the money that was spending out. We told the world we were open for fraud and they could start harpooning us with their spears. No mas, no more.
4: Justice Department Civil Rights Division monitoring four Michigan cities polling sites, including Detroit and Hamtramck, with progressive Abdul al-Sayyad leading Congresswoman Haley Stevens in the Democrat Senate primary. Treasury Secretary Bessent optimistic about an Iran deal. The Dow up 1,000, topping 54K for the first time. 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
6: From the KXL Newsroom, I'm John Eric Smith, an incumbent who wants to keep her Salem City Council seat, but lost the primary race trying to win in November as a write-in candidate.
7: A formal residency investigation into primary winner Betsy Vega was brought by council member Mai Vang, who lost the May primary to Vega by less than four dozen votes. Both are children of immigrants and talked to the League of Women Voters about how they ended up in Oregon's capital city.
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10: This forecast is brought...
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0: The idea that we need more centralized government is crazy. In fact, the government has its hand full to begin with, doesn't it? With all the fraud that's taking place, the GAO came out recently with hundreds of billions of dollars in fraud. We know Musk and Doge came up with evidence of hundreds of billions of dollars in fraud. Exactly what is it that the government can do for us rather than to us?
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2: News. I'm John Saucier. The Senate Judiciary Committee voting in favor of moving forward with the nomination of Todd Blanche to be the next U.S. Attorney General this morning. The committee voting right down party lines. 12 Republicans voting to approve of the nomination.
3: The ayes are 12, the nays are 10.
4: The nomination will be favorably reported.
2: So there you go. In Michigan, residents deciding who they want to advance to November's general election for an open seat in the Senate. Progressive Abdul El-Sayed is facing off against Michigan Representative Haley Stevens for the Democratic nomination. Or Michigan Republican Senate candidate Mike Rogers criticizing both Democratic candidates as too radical.
5: The media spent a long time trying to separate the two as one is moderate and one is, as I've been saying, a special sauce of crazy. Well, guess what? They've just proven that they are both right out of the same mold.
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6: From the KXL Newsroom, I'm John Eric Smith. Portland police investigating a homicide near the South Waterfront Ice Building. KXL's Noah Friedman is there.
7: Authorities say the body of an adult male was found inside a car near the ice building in the early morning hours of Tuesday. Mike Benner with PPB says the suspect took off.
8: Looks like this individual was shot while in his vehicle at the intersection of McAdam and Bancroft. Our suspect takes off in a vehicle they were traveling in, and our victim rolls down the hill and crashes into the building.
7: There won't be any public access around where the crash happened for several hours. Portland police say there's no connection to the ice facility and that it's just pure coincidence with the location of the homicide. Reporting from South Portland this morning, Noah Friedman, FM News 101.
6: 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From the KXL Newsroom, John Eric Smith on Freedom 970.
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1: 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You are listening to the O'Reilly Update. Coming up next, the news with Mike Slater.
2: Thank you, Bill. It is Tuesday, August 4th, 2026. Here's what's happening today in America. Can DSA win again? Criminals deported. Blanche moving forward. And a good guy with a gun saves the day. That's all coming up. And Bill's going to be here with your message of the day. But first, today is Election Day in Michigan. The most notable race is, will the DSA-aligned candidate Abdulrahman Mohammed Al-Sayed beat out wacky four-time Congresswoman Haley Stevens? This is for the Democratic primary for Senate. This is a good metaphor for the Democratic Party divide right now, but we'll see tonight if it's even much of a divide at all. Sayed is endorsed by Ilhan Omar and AOC and Bernie Sanders. Stevens is endorsed by the current governor, Whitmer, and Chuck Schumer, the old guard. The Republican frontrunner is Mike Rogers. Most Republican consultants say they'd rather go up against Al-Sayed, but I think we should be careful playing with fire. If Al-Sayed wins today, it's a sign that the DSA isn't just winning in New York City and other deep blue cities, but even in purple states. Homeland Security announced over the weekend that ICE deported several child predators from all across the country. Alabama, Nebraska, Los Angeles. These illegals are from Burma, Ecuador, Honduras. An illegal alien from Guatemala convicted of sexual assault in Nebraska. Illegal alien from Mexico convicted second-degree rape in Delaware. A sex offender from Laos in St. Louis. An illegal from the Dominican Republic convicted of kidnapping in Newark. The list goes on and on. Illegals from Belize, Guyana, Peru, Costa Rica. ICE said the men and women of ICE work every single day to remove dangerous criminals like these from our communities and make America safe again. ICE has also been making between 20 and 40 arrests at U.S. airports every day. But the head of Homeland Security, Mark Wayne Mullen, is getting a little heat as he this weekend proudly said that we are naturalizing 900,000 foreigners over the last 12 months. That happens to be more people than we've deported. Republican lame ducks on their way out, John Cornyn and Tillis from Texas and North Carolina, voted to advance Todd Blanche for attorney general. This after he agreed to stop the anti-weaponization fund. The Judicial Committee was supposed to advance him last week, but they held out until now. A murderer killed three people at an In-N-Out in Twin Falls, Idaho. He was taken out by a good guy with a gun, 35-year-old Jordan Salinas. He was headed out on a horseback riding date with his girlfriend when they stopped by the In-N-Out for lunch. He, in a, quote, automatic and mechanical response, that's what he said, drew his pistol from his holster when he heard shots fired. He has been well-trained since 2021 when there was a deadly shooting at a mall in Boise. That's when he decided to train often for a moment just like this, where he saved many lives. Bill O'Reilly has your message of the day. Next.
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1: Time now for the O'Reilly Update message of the day. On this Tuesday, I'm thinking about Anthony Fauci, and I don't like it very much. Now, last week, the doctor appeared before the Homeland Security Committee, headed by Senator Rand Paul, who believes Fauci is a flat-out criminal. The main controversy is that the U.S. government gave at least $600,000 to the Wuhan, China lab, where COVID was constructed. Somehow, the virus escaped in a weaponized form. Dr. Fauci denies all of this. He also misled the public on masks, social distancing, school closures, the vaccine, on and on. And we know that because he wrote about it in his private diary, which the federal courts ordered had to be made public. Sadly, Dr. Fauci will never be held accountable for his actions. On its last day in office, President Biden, or someone yielding his auto pen, issued a full pardon for the COVID czar. The document clears Fauci of any wrongdoing between 2014 and 25. Despite overwhelming evidence, the left continues to adore the doctor. Why? Because people believe what they want to believe. For progressives, that means Anthony Fauci is a hero, because they supported him. I'm Bill O'Reilly. I approve the message by writing it. You can reach me, Bill at BillO'Reilly.com, Bill at BillO'Reilly.com, name in town if you wish to opine. Now let's go to the mail. Johnny in Chicago. I am afraid and angry, says Johnny. Lots of talk about communism. Aren't the things they want unconstitutional? No. They have freedom to say whatever they want. I don't hear anyone talking about that. We talked about it many times, John. Okay? So I can only do what I can do. If you become a concierge member, you get transcript every show. John Pittner. Bill, I wanted to share my thoughts on the recent Do It Live with Dr. Oz. Found it outstanding, especially his insights to how many government programs are updated with technology. This information is critical. It's one of my favorites. It's posted on We'll Do It Live. Just go to BillO'Reilly.com. Pop Dr. Oz. There he is. You'll enjoy it. James, I thought your interview with Dr. Oz would be boring, but I have to admit I was stunned on how interesting it was. Good. Mary Ann, St. Paul, Minnesota. I'm withholding her last name because I'm going to kind of scold Mary Ann here. Hey, Bill, a while back, I asked you if Trump's going to mess with Medicare and Medicaid. Is he going to make cuts? You looked into the camera and said, who told you that? He's not going to make cuts in those programs. Well, can you hear me now? Loud and clear, Marianne. Doesn't mean any cuts. Maybe you're talking about Minnesota, where you live, getting cut off because they will not investigate fraud. Same thing with California. 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
1: Now the O'Reilly Update brings you something you might not know. 64 years ago today, the most popular actress in America was found dead in Los Angeles. Her sudden demise spawned numerous conspiracy theories that involve organized crime, a famous baseball player, even the president of the United States. Here is the story of Marilyn Monroe. Born Norma Jean in 1926, her early childhood was chaotic. Both maternal grandparents and her mother were committed to mental institutions. She lived with abusive foster parents, then married her neighbor at the age of 16. The two quickly divorced. Norma was discovered by executives at 20th Century Fox. She dyed her hair, changed her name to Marilyn Monroe. The actress rose to national fame in the 1950s, marrying baseball great Joe DiMaggio. They split 9 months later. In 1962, rumors began circulating about an affair between Miss Monroe and President John F. Kennedy. She famously serenaded JFK at his birthday party in Madison Square Garden. 3 months later, Marilyn would be found dead of a drug overdose inside her L.A. mansion. She was just 36 years old. Several conspiracy theories immediately surrounded the case. Some believe JFK and his brother Bobby ordered her murder to cover up the affair. Others blame Joe DiMaggio. Some thought unhappy studio executives hired the mafia for the dastardly deed. And here's something else you might not know. What likely killed Marilyn Monroe was mental illness. The movie star struggled with depression, anxiety, bipolar. An autopsy revealed the actress had consumed a lethal amount of prescription sedatives right before she died. Back in a moment. 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I am Bill O'Reilly. 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
6: A big day on Wall Street. I'm Jack Callahan, Fox News. An hour before the close, the Dow Jones Industrial Average is up more than 1,000 points. NASDAQ is more than 700 points higher. The S&P 500, also in record territory, up about 145 points. The market's buoyed by word earlier in the day from Treasury Secretary Bessent that an agreement to open the Strait of Hormuz is close. Talks between Iran and Oman about the Strait have been productive, according to Iran's foreign ministry. President Trump has warned Tehran these talks are their last chance to avoid what he called decapitation. Iran, though, is suspected of sponsoring cyber attacks on some U.S. water supplies.
7: Federal agencies have warned that Iranian-affiliated cyber actors are targeting critical infrastructure, including water and wastewater facilities. Minnesota has reported attacks on roughly 30 water systems, while Michigan has confirmed 9 incidents.
6: Fox's Jennifer Griffin at the Pentagon, a setback for the Trump administration's attempts to roll back the so-called Green New Deal.
8: A divided U.S. Circuit Court of Appeals for D.C. says the Trump administration improperly ended billions of dollars in clean energy products, siding with Climate United Fund and other nonprofits. The program dates back to the Biden administration as part of its efforts to reduce greenhouse gas emissions. President Trump and EPA Administrator Lee Zeldin accused the Greenhouse Gas Reduction Fund of mismanagement and potential fraud, freezing billions of dollars before terminating their grants.
6: The ruling will be appealed to the Supreme Court. The Justice Department charging 19 people in the Philadelphia area with defrauding Medicaid out of more than $4 million.
9: Now, we're facing a personal care services crisis around the country. The surge in enrollment of individuals in these and programs is stunning. So shocking, we have to double-check our numbers. We don't think it's possible that it's happening, but it is.
6: It's Dr. Mehmet Oz of the Center for Medicaid and Medicare. 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
11: 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Heroes like U.S. Army Sergeant William Bernard McKenna, exposed to burn pits. McKenna later died from T-cell lymphoma, leaving his wife, Dina, and 2 daughters. Tunnel to Towers honored Sergeant McKenna. 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
6: President Trump is headed to the West Coast for some politicking.
12: President Trump is trying to get back to his roots and talk about things that helped him win 7 battleground states less than 2 years ago. He is going to talk about the economy tomorrow in Las Vegas. First, he's going to stop in L.A. for a high-dollar fundraiser on behalf of the RNC, and a spokeswoman is telling us this about the California stop. The president will draw a sharp contrast between his common sense agenda and the radical policies of Democrats like Gavin Newsom, who keep raising taxes, inviting rampant fraud and taxpayer-funded programs, and protecting illegal immigrant drug dealers, rapists, and murderers. President Trump has been consistent. He's not making decisions about Iran based on the upcoming midterm elections. He's just going to do what he has to do when he has to do it to keep Iran from getting a nuke.
6: Fox's Peter Ducey. The number of buildings destroyed in Washington State's wildfires has reached 700. Now an arrest has been made. Spokane County Sheriff's Office says a 37-year-old ex-con has been charged with first-degree arson for the Old Trails fire. Automatic license plate readers have been catching a lot of heat from the public lately, but a child in Georgia is back with her mother because of them.
13: A Georgia mom was dropping off an order. Police say her daughter was inside of the car while it was running. One second, the car was there. The next, it was gone. Listen to this 911 call.
14: Someone just stole my car, and it has my two-year-old daughter in it.
13: Atlanta police say officers with the Auto Crimes Enforcement Unit were able to find the car, the suspect, and the child within 15 minutes. Officers surrounding the car, ordering the suspect to raise his hands to get out. He was then immediately handcuffed and arrested as the child's cries were heard from inside of the car. Thankfully, police say the child was unharmed, reunited with her parents, and the National Police Association credits quick police work and automatic license plate readers.
6: Fox's Madison Allworth, and I'm Jack Callahan. This is Fox News.
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0: All right, that was an interesting transition. Great job, Ethan. Anyway, Brian... Urlacher from the Chicago Bears, former Hall of Famer, really sticking up for Sophie Cunningham. We're going to get to that later in the program, and we'll get to your calls straight ahead as well. 800-941-SHAWN if you want to be a part of the program.
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0: 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I can't help it. I don't know. I think this thing is like by done by a sundial.
12: You sound like a liberal with these excuses, Sean.
0: Excuse me. You want me to see it? It's off by 15 seconds.

0: Justice Department $3.2 million in a settlement over employee discrimination claims against U.S. workers. SpaceX releasing its first earnings report since its IPO after Tuesday's closing bell. And that's your Fox Business Report. I'm Laura Cantor, invested in you.
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3: 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An incumbent who wants to keep her Salem City Council seat but lost the primary race, trying to win in November as a write-in candidate.
4: A formal residency investigation into primary winner Betsy Vega was brought by council member Mai Vang, who lost the May primary to Vega by less than four dozen votes. Both are children of immigrants and talked to the League of Women Voters about how they ended up in Oregon's capital city.
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4: This write-in campaign is all that's left for Vang now, even though she is still serving. 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
2: From the KXL Newsroom, I'm John Eric Smith. Portland police investigating a homicide near the South Waterfront Ice Building. KXL's Noah Friedman is there.
3: Authorities say the body of an adult male was found inside a car near the ice building in the early morning hours of Tuesday. Mike Benner with PPB says the suspect took off.
4: Looks like this individual was shot while in his vehicle at the intersection of McAdam and Bancroft. Our suspect takes off in a vehicle they were traveling in, and our victim rolls down the hill and crashes into the building.
3: There won't be any public access around where the crash happened for several hours. Portland police say there's no connection to the ice facility and that it's just pure coincidence with the location of the homicide. Reporting from South Portland this morning, Noah Friedman, FM News 101.
2: 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From the KXL Newsroom, John Eric Smith on Freedom 970.
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16: All right, 25 now till the top of the hour. It is sick and it is getting sicker. We're not making progress, unfortunately. The world is getting nuttier and nuttier by the hour. I can't believe how radicalized the Democrats are and how sick the legacy media mob is. 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
6: New optimism for an Iran deal. On Jack Callahan, Fox News, the Trump administration says it believes there will be a deal with Iran soon, allowing ships to safely transit the Strait of Hormuz. Treasury Secretary Bessent saying the deal could come in a day or two. Iran's foreign ministry says talks with Oman have made progress. Crude oil prices fell another 5% today. The average price of gas ticked down a bit. And Energy Secretary Wright says fuel prices should be coming down in the weeks ahead. All of that fueling a huge day on Wall Street.
7: The Dow skyrocketing 908 points. S&P gaining 136. NASDAQ surging 671.
6: Fox's Laura Cantor reports those were record closes for the Dow and the S&P 500. The Justice Department charging 19 people with defrauding Pennsylvania's Medicaid program of more than $4 million. Is billing the state for home health care either not needed or not provided. Dr. Mehmet Oz, the head of the Center for Medicare and Medicaid Services, says blame the pandemic.
8: COVID appears to have unleashed massive fraud through grifters because criminals knew the federal government would not follow up on the money that was spending out. We told the world we were open for fraud and they could start harpooning us with their spears. No

0: And yeah, it's going to be very interesting to see how these races turn out today. But I expect John James will win. I expect El Sayed will win. And Mike Rogers, if you again believe the polls, Sean, Rogers has a 10-11 point lead right now on El Sayed. So, you know, we're not.
1: I'm very fond of Mike Rogers. I've known him a long time. He got very close before. I think that El Sayed and his associations with AOC and Grandpa Bernie and Hassan Piker are going to destroy his chances of winning.
0: I agree totally. I'm you know, Michigan's a purple state. We all know it. But we're not ready to abolish the Senate. We're not ready to do all these crazy things, get rid of prisons, abolish the police, and all the things that they want to do. And that's why El Sayed has been distancing himself. In the last couple of weeks, his ads, they're like, I am not a democratic socialist, Sean. It's really funny to watch him trying to backtrack from it. But it's too...
1: Yeah, meanwhile, well, but he was out campaigning with Bernie and AOC and Hassan Piker. And Hassan Piker is apparently, according to one report, we haven't confirmed it, might be an advisor to his campaign. Good luck with that. Anyway, Shane, good for you. Glad you stood up. David, thank you for helping Shane and his family. We appreciate you as always. And thanks for being on the show.
0: It's always a pleasure, Sean. Thank you.
1: 800-941-SEAN is our number if you want to be a part of the program.
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4: Fox News, I'm Tom Graham. It's primary day in Michigan, a key Senate race highlighting a divide in the Democratic Party as two candidates seek the Senate nomination. Ellie Stevens represents the more establishment candidate, while Abdul El-Sayed leans more progressive.
5: Haley Stevens' campaign says she needs to do well here in Detroit if she's going to have any chance at winning this race. But Abdul El-Sayed is feeling really confident about his chances.
4: Fox's Garrett Tenney, the winner, will face Republican Senate candidate Mike Rogers. On Wall Street, stocks rallying into record territory today.
6: The Dow at a 54,000. The S&P is 7,700, up almost 2% on the day. The S&P 500 that closed at a record today. The Dow Jones

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2: Freedom 970 weather, hot today, temps in the 90s, lots of wildfire smoke. 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
3: This forecast is brought...
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0: If you've been feeling unsteady, disoriented, or like your surroundings are moving, you're not imagining it, and you're not alone. 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

0: a Social Security. FDR didn't come up with the Social Security program. That was actually the brainchild of the Germans in the 1860s, which is perfectly fine. But the Social Security program has been bankrupted by the radical Democrats. They've stole the money out of it. They used it for general operating. And 6 years from now, according to the trustees, not me, it's going to go broke. And I wrote an entire book on this, Plunder and Deceit, a whole chapter on Social Security and Medicare and what the Democrats had done to it and what they're doing to it. But I've been banging pots and pans and ringing bells around here for a long time about where this country is today and where it's going economically, socially, culturally, militarily, you name it. What else did Franklin Roosevelt do, America? Let's see. He sent 120,000 Japanese Americans to concentration camps. Oh, yeah, he did that. Is that okay, Chris Van Hollen? What else did he do? In 1940, when the bipartisan bill that had passed the House and the Senate hit his desk to pass a federal law at his desk to outlaw, ready for this? Lynching of black people. He refused to sign it because he was worried it would cost him votes in the South in the upcoming election. You got that? And that's when Jesse Owens and other prominent blacks voted Republican and did so openly. So he wouldn't sign that. What else? What else did the great Franklin Roosevelt do? He put in place a strict quota system that reduced the number of Jews that could come into the United States from Europe at the height of the Holocaust. Why did he do that? Why do you think he did it? It was done through his State Department. But they all want to be FDR, don't you know, America? They all want to be FDR. And there have been brilliant studies done, especially by two professors out of UCLA about 15 years ago, explaining how FDR's socialist policies, because it was more than Social Security, he created industrial trusts. He created price controls, wage controls. He did all kinds of things that prolonged what would have been a recession, turned it into a depression, and it expanded for 10 years. And there have been many writings on this. Because socialism doesn't create wealth. It doesn't create income. It doesn't create prosperity. It's the redistribution of wealth as the government determines. And so when you're trying to battle out of a recession or stagflation or certainly a depression, you're trying to grow the economy. You're trying to build the economy. Well, government doesn't know how to do that. And socialism is not the answer. So I'd love to have a debate with Chris Van Hollen, but it will never happen. I'd love to have a debate with Bernie Sanders, but it'll never happen. I'd love to have a debate with AOC, but it'll never happen. And they can defend their great Franklin Roosevelt. Oh, and by the way, Mr. Van Hollen, by the way, Mr. Rokon Man, Franklin Roosevelt was a wartime leader. A wartime leader where everything was subject to being targeted, including entire cities with entire civilian populations. How come you don't mention that? Ever. Now, I'm not against winning wars and doing what you have to do to win, I must confess. Especially when it's life and death for a country. But Franklin Roosevelt wouldn't have closed his eyes to Iran any more than Ronald Reagan if they knew they were actually getting a nuclear weapon. But Van Hollen does. Sanders does. The entire Democrat Party does. Isn't that interesting? I'll be right back.
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3: 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Guess what? His patience has now run out. It's over, and we'll see what happens. His airstrikes on Iran's infrastructure now is having the Iranian economy reeling, and now these Iran strikes have doubled in size.
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0: That's quite amazing, I would say. There was a person, Gina Milan, I believe her name is, if I'm wrong, I apologize, who posted a list of what states these mosques are popping up in most significantly. And as I say, I did post that. And let's see if I can find, did I bring the post with me here on my list? I'm looking very quickly, America. We are live and national. Mr. Producer is very quick. He's very quick. He saw it. He sent it. There it is. Good job, Rich. And here it is. U.S. states ranked by number of mosques and Islamic centers, and we'll get back to this after the break, as of 2021. And it's Gina Milan. 2020, Mr. Producer? Is that the amount of time that's left? I believe it was 2021. When we come back, I will tell you. But there's many more since, almost 4,000. We'll be right back.
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5: Anthony Fauci's 1,100-page diary revealed this fraud lied, enriched himself, extended the pain of the pandemic while receiving rock star treatment from the media and Hollywood for his leadership. He contradicted almost everything he claimed to be true about COVID, all while leading the government's charge of protecting Americans during the pandemic. His diary entry shows he privately confronted other possibilities about the virus's origin, even calling the market just an amplifier. He knew it came from the lab. He publicly denied reasonability for shutting down schools and states. And remember when Fauci told you that if you were fully vaccinated, you didn't have to wear a mask? He admitted in his diary that even vaccinated people were still getting COVID. We knew that. I don't know why I'm surprised, frankly. This is the man that told us to stand 6 feet apart, then told us there was no evidence you should stand 6 feet apart.
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6: 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An incumbent who wants to keep her Salem City Council seat but lost the primary race, trying to win in November as a write-in candidate.
7: A formal residency investigation into primary winner Betsy Vega was brought by council member Mai Vang, who lost the May primary to Vega by less than 4 dozen votes. Both are children of immigrants and talked to the League of Women Voters about how they ended up in Oregon's capital city.
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6: 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From the KXL Newsroom, John Eric Smith on Freedom 970.
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3: 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And they will help work this through with you. They're not interested, and I tell you this as somebody who's used them, and Mr. Producer has, and my daughter and her husband have. They're not interested in dragging you down further. They're interested in finding solutions for you. That's how they train their people, and that's what they do. It's a family-owned business. Highly, highly rated. So you might take a look at this. So you may be second-guess yourself because of a low mortgage rate you currently have. Here's an example. Now, that low rate

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6: Primaries in five states. I'm Lisa Lucera, Fox News. Polls now closed in Michigan, where there's a contest for the Democratic nomination for Congress. Progressive Abdul Al-Sayed hoping to unseat Congresswoman Haley Stevens.
7: He is and has been campaigning on transforming the American healthcare system, essentially getting rid of private health care insurance, turning over to a government financed Medicare for all. He is for getting rid of ICE. And of course, he's talked an awful lot about outside money in politics, in particular that of AIPAC, and in particular AIPAC spending to support his opponent, Congresswoman Haley Stevens.
6: Fox's Rich Edson in Detroit. The winner of tonight's primary faces Republican Mike Rogers in November. In Virginia, former two-term Democratic Congresswoman Elaine Luria won the Democratic nomination in the state's second congressional district, setting up what will be closely watched rematch between her and incumbent Republican Jen Kiggins. The Los Angeles County Sheriff's Department says they've arrested a man Sunday who was walking the grounds carrying a concealed weapon and a 16-round magazine at President Trump's California golf course. The president is set to arrive at a fundraising dinner at the club outside Los Angeles tonight. Law enforcement says a search of the suspect's home turned up more guns, magazines, and ammunition, body armor, and notebooks, what they're calling concerning comments. The suspect, who authorities say is responsible for setting the Old Trails fire in Spokane, in court today, Aaron Farinacci, facing a first-degree arson charge.
8: The court will adopt the $1 million bond that's already in place and adopt all the proposed release conditions as suggested by the prosecution.
6: Judge Tony Hazel. Authorities questioned Farinacci in two other fires that broke out last year, but he was never charged. He served 10 years in prison in Arizona for murdering his father. America's listening to Fox News.
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